That was a piece from Beside Still Waters, How Firm a Foundation. And up next, we have a piece by John Rutter and the Cambridge Singers, All Things Bright and Beautiful. 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

0: That was a piece from the National Christian Choir. 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

That was a piece by Larry Goss, Amazing Grace. 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

0: Psalm 3, 1 through 4. O Lord, how many are my foes? Many are rising against me. Many are saying of my soul, there is no salvation for him in God. But you, O Lord, are a shield about me, my glory and the lifter of my head. I cried aloud to the Lord, and he answered from his holy hill.
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That was a piece by Charles W. Orre, O Morning Star, How Fair and Bright. 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

0: Philippians 4:4-7. Rejoice in the Lord always. Again, I will say rejoice. Let your reasonableness be known to everyone. The Lord is at hand. Do not be anxious about anything, but in everything by prayer and supplication with thanksgiving, let your requests be made known to God. And the peace of God, which surpasses all understanding, will guard your hearts and your minds in Christ Jesus.
1: 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Our next piece comes from the Concordia University of Chicago. A mighty fortress is our God.

Thank you for tuning in to KFUO on your Saturday evening. That was music by New Covenant. Oh, bless the Lord, my soul. Music from Johann Walter up now. This is Come, God Creator, Holy Ghost.

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lift high the cross, it's Charles Orr on the organ. Up now, down in the river to pray, performed by the National Lutheran Choir.

What's up, y'all? This your boy and your brother in Christ, Flame. Right now, I am chilling on KFUO Radio. 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

0: I Lift My Eyes to See by Stephen Starkey on listeners supported KFUO Radio. My name is Aubrey. Thank you so much for tuning in and joining us on this Saturday evening. For those of you who are local here in the St. Louis area, there is an event coming up on Father's Day, June 21st. It's actually a Father's Day dinner hosted by St. Salvatore Lutheran Church in Venedy, Illinois. It's actually their 50th annual Father's Day chicken dinner. And the dinner begins at 10:30 a.m., ends at 1 p.m. With your meal, you get half a chicken, German potato salad, coleslaw, green beans, and applesauce. 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

0: it's John Rutter and the Cambridge Singers on listeners supported KFUO. 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
0: 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My name is Aubrey. I'm so glad that you're here with us on this very early Sunday morning. Up now, Come Away to the Skies. It's the Concordia University of St. Paul.

Near My God to Thee, performed by New Covenant. Thanks for tuning in, everyone. My name is Callia Nutt with KFUO Radio, and our next selection is written by Martin Luther. 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

0: Matthew 5:3-12. Blessed are the poor in spirit, for theirs is the kingdom of heaven. Blessed are those who mourn, for they shall be comforted. Blessed are the meek, for they shall inherit the earth. Blessed are those who hunger and thirst for righteousness, for they shall be satisfied. Blessed are the merciful, for they shall receive mercy. Blessed are the pure in heart, for they shall see God. Blessed are the peacemakers, for they shall be called sons of God. Blessed are those who are persecuted for righteousness' sake, for theirs is the kingdom of heaven. Blessed are you when others revile you and persecute you and utter all kinds of evil against you falsely on my account. Rejoice and be glad, for your reward is great in heaven, for so they persecuted the prophets who were before you.
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O Lord, we praise thee.

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0: The Lord is My Shepherd by the Orpheus Choir of Nazareth. 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

0: Children of the Heavenly Father, performed by St. John's Lutheran Church. 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

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Operating on a frequency of 850 kilohertz, KFUO is owned and operated by the Lutheran Church Missouri Synod. 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We begin this day in the name of the Father, the Son, and the Holy Spirit. 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

0: I Want to Walk as a Child of the Light, performed by the University of Texas Chamber Singers. 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

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Thanks for joining me in these last few hours of sacred music, everyone. And good morning. My name is Kalia Nutt with KFUO Radio. I will be parting with you all for today, but I hope you have a wonderful and blessed rest of your day. 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

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For our daily prayer, we use the order of morning prayer found on page 235 in the Lutheran Service Book or on page 024 in the middle section of Treasury of Daily Prayer. 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

0: Greetings in Christ. I'm Pastor Tim Heinecke. The New Testament reading for today is John chapter 12, verses 1 through 19. 6 days before the Passover, Jesus therefore came to Bethany, where Lazarus was, whom Jesus had raised from the dead. So they gave him a dinner for him there. Martha served, and Lazarus was one of those reclining with him at the table. Mary therefore took a pound of expensive ointment made of pure nard, and anointed the feet of Jesus, and wiped his feet with her hair. The whole house was filled with the fragrance of the perfume. But Judas Iscariot, one of his disciples, he who was about to betray him, said, "Why was this ointment not sold for 300 denarii and given to the poor?" He said this, not because he cared about the poor, but because he was a thief. And having charge of the money bag, he used to help himself to what was put into it. Jesus said, "Leave her alone, so that she may keep it for my day of burial. For the poor you will always have with you, but you do not always have me." When the large crowd of the Jews learned that Jesus was there, they came, not only on account of him, but also to see Lazarus, whom he had raised from the dead. So the chief priests made plans to put Lazarus to death as well, because on account of him, many of the Jews were going away and believing in Jesus. The next day, the large crowd that had come to the feast heard that Jesus was coming to Jerusalem. So they took branches of palm trees and went out to meet him, crying out, "Hosanna! Blessed is he who comes in the name of the Lord, even the King of Israel." And Jesus found a young donkey and sat on it, just as it is written, "Fear not, daughter of Zion. Behold, your king is coming, sitting on a donkey's colt." His disciples did not understand these things at first. But when Jesus was glorified, then they remembered that these things had been written about him and had been done to him. The crowd that had been with him when he called Lazarus out of the tomb and raised him from the dead continued to bear witness. The reason why the crowd went to meet him was that they heard he had done this sign. So the Pharisees said to one another, "You see that you are gaining nothing. Look, the world has gone after him." "O Lord, have mercy on us. Thanks be to God." In many and various ways, God spoke to his people of old by the prophets, but now in these last days he has spoken to us by his Son. O grace to you and peace from God our Father and our Lord and Savior, Jesus Christ. Amen. Have you ever been humbled? We rarely enjoy being humbled. When we get humbled, it's usually because, well, we get humiliated. We get thought less of. Perhaps others are looking down on us. Nobody really enjoys the process of being humbled. And then we have our incredible text today. In the midst of this great reading, there's so much motion and commotion. There's so much excitement and attention drawn to how Jesus raised Lazarus from the dead. There's Jesus's incredible entry into Jerusalem, celebrating and kicking off what we call Palm Sunday. But there's also some humbling going on here, some humbling that can be easy to miss and overlook. Mary humbled herself. She is Lazarus's sister, and she humbles herself in an incredible way. She wipes Jesus's feet. Well, at this point in time, people walked around either barefoot or wearing sandals. There were animals going about doing their business in the streets. People's feet were not clean. They were anything but clean. And yet she cleans Jesus's feet and anoints his feet with this expensive ointment. And she wipes his feet with her hair. She cleans his feet with her hair. Talk about humbling yourself. Talk about an incredibly even humiliating thing to go through. And yet she loves and appreciates Jesus, that she's willing to go through this for him. In fact, Jesus himself humbles himself. Yes, he comes into Jerusalem on this exciting, what we call Palm Sunday, but he's riding on the back of a young donkey. It is not exactly the noble steed or impressive war horse that we might expect a king to be riding. Instead, he's trotting along on the back of a donkey. And right after this text, Jesus will humble himself even more. He will humble himself on the cross. He'll humble himself to be able to save us, to win forgiveness for our sins, to forgive us, to love us, and to be there for us as our Savior. And so when we get humbled, even when we get humiliated, even when it seems like others may not know what we're going through or what we are feeling, Jesus knows. Jesus knows exactly what you are going through. He knows the thoughts crossing your mind, and he knows what you are experiencing. And Jesus loves you. He is there for you. He is by your side, and he is the one who humbles himself to save us. And to God be all the glory. Amen. Let us pray. Almighty God, grant that in the midst of our failures and weaknesses, we may be restored through the passion and intercession of your only begotten Son, who lives and reigns with you and the Holy Spirit, one God, now and forever. Amen.
1: O Lord, our Heavenly Father, almighty and everlasting God, you have safely brought us to the beginning of this day. 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Through Jesus Christ, your

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0: You shall not covet your neighbor's house.
7: You shall not covet your neighbor's wife, or his manservant or maidservant, his ox or donkey, or anything that belongs to your neighbor.
1: I, the Lord your God, am a jealous God, punishing the children for the sin of the fathers to the third and fourth generation of those who hate me, but showing love to 1,000 generations of those who love me and keep my commandments.
6: I believe in God the Father Almighty, maker of heaven and earth.
0: And in Jesus Christ, his only Son, our Lord,
5: who was conceived by the Holy Spirit, born of the Virgin Mary,
0: suffered under Pontius Pilate, and was crucified, died, and was buried.
7: He descended into hell. The third day he rose again from the dead. He ascended into heaven, and sits at the right hand of God the Father Almighty.
1: From thence he will come to judge the living and the dead.
4: That I believe in the Holy Spirit, the Holy Christian Church,
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0: the resurrection of the body, and the life everlasting.
4: Amen.
8: Our Father, who art in heaven,
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2: When to our world the Savior came, the sick and helpless heard his name, and in their weakness longed to see the healing Christ of Galilee. Having grown up in the church, I don't know what it's like to be intimidated or feel anxious in entering a place of worship. Many people in society have expressed that they would never step foot inside a church because people know how much I've messed up. Oh, if they only knew what you and I know, that every single place of worship is filled with similar misfits and sinners. We gather together to worship not because we've got it all together, but because we know the one who does have it all together. Our Lord and Savior, the great physician who heals and restores daily. Pastor Shane Yonker leads our worship this day as he speaks of insiders and outsiders. Thank you for joining us today on Worship Anew.

Our opening hymn is Rock of Ages, Cleft for Me, led by the Chamber Choir of Lincoln Lutheran High School in Lincoln, Nebraska.

0: In the name of the Father, and of the Son, and of the Holy Spirit. Amen. On this second Sunday after Pentecost, our psalm is Psalm 119, verses 65 to 72. You have dealt well with your servant, O Lord, according to your word. Teach me good judgment and knowledge, for I believe in your commandments. Before I was afflicted, I went astray, but now I keep your word. You are good and do good. Teach me your statutes. The insolent smear me with lies, but with my whole heart I keep your precepts. Their heart is unfeeling like fat, but I delight in your law. It is good for me that I was afflicted, that I might learn your statutes. The law of your mouth is better to me than thousands of gold and silver pieces. Glory be to the Father, and to the Son, and to the Holy Spirit, as it was in the beginning, is now, and ever shall be. Amen.
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0: Our Old Testament reading is Hosea chapter 5 verse 15 through chapter 6 verse 6. I will return again to my place until they acknowledge their guilt and seek my face, and in their distress earnestly seek me. Come, let us return to the Lord, for he has torn us that he may heal us. He has struck us down and he will bind us up. After 2 days, he will revive us. On the third day, he will raise us up, that we may live before him. Let us know, let us press on to know the Lord. His going out is sure as the dawn. He will come to us as the showers, as the spring rains that water the earth. What shall I do with you, O Ephraim? What shall I do with you, O Judah? Your love is like a morning cloud, like the dew that goes early away. Therefore I have hewn from them by the prophets, I have slain them by the words of my mouth, and my judgment goes forth as light. For I desire steadfast love and not sacrifice, the knowledge of God rather than burnt offerings. Here ends the Old Testament reading. The Holy Gospel is written in St. Matthew, chapter 9, verses 9 through 13. As Jesus passed on from there, he saw a man called Matthew sitting at a tax booth, and he said to him, "Follow me." And he rose and followed him. And as Jesus reclined at table in the house, behold, many tax collectors and sinners came and were reclining with Jesus and his disciples. And when the Pharisees saw this, they said to his disciples, "Why does your teacher eat with tax collectors and sinners?" But when he heard it, he said, "Those who are well have no need of a physician, but those who are sick, go and learn what this means. I desire mercy and not sacrifice, for I came not to call the righteous, but sinners." Here ends the gospel. Let us now confess together our common Christian faith with the words of the Apostles' Creed. I believe in God the Father Almighty, maker of heaven and earth, and in Jesus Christ, his only Son, our Lord, who was conceived by the Holy Spirit, born of the Virgin Mary, suffered under Pontius Pilate, was crucified, died, and was buried. He descended into hell. The third day he rose again from the dead. He ascended into heaven and sits at the right hand of God the Father Almighty. From thence he will come to judge the living and the dead. I believe in the Holy Spirit, the Holy Christian Church, the communion of saints, the forgiveness of sins, the resurrection of the body, and the life everlasting. Amen.
1: Our sermon hymn this day is "Come Follow Me," the Savior Spake, led by the Worship A New Choir from Fort Wayne, Indiana.

0: Pastor Shane Yonker delivers our sermon today, which is entitled Insiders and Outsiders.
1: Grace, mercy, and peace be unto you from God our Father and from our Lord and Savior Jesus Christ. Our text, it is the gospel heard read from the 9th chapter of St. Matthew. Let's hear again this word from our Lord. I came not to call the righteous, but sinners. Now, no one likes to be an outsider, to be excluded, to be told that you don't belong, to have that door shut in your face, or just to simply be shunned, left alone, or isolated. Have you ever been on the outside? Perhaps wanting to enter, but being afraid that you wouldn't be accepted, so you didn't even bother? Do you realize that there are people who are honestly afraid to walk into a church on Sunday morning? They're afraid of being recognized as outsiders, as people who don't belong in the Lord's house. You know, unreligious people. I think we've all heard it said at one time or another, or in some form or another, the church roof would cave in if I showed up to church on Sunday morning. And indeed, folks are joking when they say such things, but yet they're completely serious. For many are convinced that they don't belong in religious circles, which is why the person who told you something similar in a joking manner, well, they didn't come to church, did they? Now, Matthew, the tax collector, he was an outsider to his own people. Now, we tend not to love the tax collectors ourselves, right? But it's nothing like it was in Matthew's day. Tax collectors were considered traitors of Israel, lackeys of the Roman government, and opportunistic crooks and scoundrels of the worst sort. The Roman system of taxation, it was a clever one to say the least, but a tax collector like Matthew, what he would do was pay a fee to the government in exchange for a license to open a tax office, and that permitted him to collect all the taxes that he could for himself. Now, needless to say, tax collectors were unwelcome in polite society and much less welcome in religious circles. And so it comes as a bit of a surprise then that Jesus should walk up to Matthew at his tax collector's office and say to him what he said to the fishermen, follow me. Discipling words, to be sure, words that would invite Matthew to join Jesus' rank of followers, words that empower him to actually arise, leave his tax office, and follow Jesus. An outsider, a tax collector, had just become, by the undeserved kindness of God, an insider, one of Jesus' inner circle, the chosen apostolic 12. And I'm sure that raised a rabbinic eyebrow or two, wouldn't you think? Now, what on earth was Jesus doing calling a tax collector to be one of his closest disciples? Now, is this any way to start a messianic movement? I mean, you could understand the four fishermen, right? Strong, hardworking men. You could even understand Simon the Zealot. He hated the Roman government, itching for a revolt, right? But a tax collector? You gotta be kidding me. Now, to make this matter even more outrageous, Matthew then invites Jesus over to his house for a little party to celebrate his new calling and his group of new friends. And whom do you suppose he invites to this little celebration? Well, it's all his friends. And what sort of friends do you think a tax collector has? Well, it's more tax collectors, along with a host of other outsiders. For who else would hang out with a tax collector but tax collectors and other fringe types? You know, sinners. That's what the religious insiders called them anyway. Now, the Pharisees looked in on all this with disapproval, and they were inclined to disapproval when it came to Jesus, anything he did. They were always looking for some way to discredit him. Now, dinner back then, it was an open affair, and so people from the street could peer in and see the kind of company that you were keeping. And so they asked Jesus' disciples, why does your teacher eat with these tax collectors and sinners? Now, they wouldn't go near such people. No respectable rabbi would. And why Jesus was hanging out with the losers when he should have been keeping company with the religious winners. It really confused those Pharisees. Now, Jesus heard their question, and then he turns the tables on them as he's wont to do. It's not the healthy who need a doctor, but the sick, he says. When you're well, or at least you think you're well, you have no need or interest in a doctor. But if you suspect something's wrong, and if the symptoms are kind of lining up poorly on your latest internet search, well, then you'll make an appointment, right? You want to see the doctor right away, in fact. Now, imagine a doctor who didn't want to be around sick people, who comes into the waiting room, looks at all those runny noses, itchy eyes, and hears all the coughing and sneezing, and covers his mouth and nose and just bolts out of the room as fast as he can. Not much of a doctor, is he? Nor would Jesus be much of a savior if he didn't care for the company of sinners. For that was Jesus' mission, his purpose for coming into the world, to seek and to save the lost, to become lost in our death in order that we might be found in him. And he came in solidarity with sinners, baptized with sinners in John's baptism of repentance, crucified as a sinner, bearing the guilt of the world upon his own shoulders. He became our sin. He embodied our sin in his body. So Jesus became the outsider, forsaken, alone, and isolated, so that in him then we might become the insiders, the children of God, disciples baptized into his death and his life. Now let's think about the Pharisees looking in on Matthew's little party here with Jesus and all of his tax collector friends and see the irony of it all. You see, the insiders are outside, and the outsiders, well, they're inside. The Pharisees, who imagined themselves to be God's insiders by virtue of their commandment keeping, are now sitting on the outside looking in on a party of tax collectors and sinners surrounding Jesus, the friend of sinners. Where's the church? Outside with the Pharisees or inside with Jesus? And yet, the gracious light of that party, which with Jesus, it does shine out even to those Pharisees, for there is mercy even for the religious. And Jesus gives them a little take-home assignment. Go and learn what this means. I desire mercy and not sacrifice. Go to Hosea and learn what that passage means, is what he's saying to those Pharisees. Hosea, the prophet who taught that those who were not my people would be called the people of God. The outsider would become the insider by grace through faith. Just as Abraham became an insider by God's grace and calling through faith, which God credited to Abraham as righteousness. Go and learn what it means. I desire mercy, not sacrifice. The knowledge of God and not burnt offering. Not religious rituals, that's not the way to the heart of God, but faith that rests on the knowledge of God and mercy that flows from that faith. That's what the Pharisees were missing, faith. Trust in the promises of God's steadfast love to the sinner. And that's why they looked down their religious noses at those tax collectors and sinners, because they didn't see themselves as sinners. If you don't think you're sick, you won't see the doctor. If you don't see your sin, you'll have no need for Jesus. I came not to call the righteous, but sinners, says Jesus. That's the company that Jesus breaks bread with at his table. Sinners who are justified for his sake by his blood. Make no mistake, the Pharisees are welcome at Jesus' party. But they are welcome as sinners, not as the righteous ones they thought they were. Now, the sin of the church people, like ourselves, the people in the pews singing the hymns, is that we've turned this banquet of sinners into a country club of the religious elite. We have all too often, by our words, our actions, and our attitudes, looked down on the sinners of our day, those people who just don't seem to get it, right? And we forget that we are in ourselves no better, no more righteous, no less sinful than those outside of those church walls. There are people who are listening into the church, straining to hear that this good news applies to them as well, that they are accepted by God in Christ Jesus. For none of us deserve to be here. We don't deserve to be baptized, to hear the word, to receive the body and blood. We haven't earned our way here by our right choices, our decisions. We are here because of God's undeserved kindness in Christ Jesus. That same grace that called Abraham to be the father of nations, that calls a tax collector to be a disciple, that breaks bread with the sinner, that declares the outsider to be the insider. Once you were not a people, but now you are the people of God. Once you had not received mercy, but now you have received mercy. Welcome to the feast. It's time to celebrate and break bread with Jesus. In his name, amen. The peace of God, which passes all understanding, keep your hearts and your minds in Christ Jesus. Amen. Let us pray. Almighty and eternal God, your Son Jesus triumphed over the prince of demons and freed us from the bondage to sin. Help us to stand firm against every assault of Satan and enable us always to do your will. Through Jesus Christ, our Lord, who lives and reigns with you and the Holy Spirit, one God, now and forever. Amen. Let us now pray the prayer that our Lord teaches us boldly, saying, Our Father, who art in heaven, hallowed be thy name. Thy kingdom come, thy will be done, on earth as it is in heaven. Give us this day our daily bread, and forgive us our trespasses, as we forgive those who trespass against us. And lead us not into temptation, but deliver us from evil. For thine is the kingdom, and the power, and the glory, forever and ever. Amen. The grace of our Lord Jesus Christ, the love of God, and the communion of the Holy Spirit be with you always. Amen.
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0: Thank you for joining us today on Worship Anew, for we are His workmanship, created in Christ Jesus for good works, which God prepared beforehand that we should walk in them. As this verse in Ephesians chapter 2, verse 10 reminds us, giving of our good works back to God is so important, and that is why we are so grateful for the many volunteers who serve at Worship Anew. From our pastors who share the message each week, to our volunteers who operate our cameras, to the hands that pack our care packages, these individuals and so many more like them make this ministry possible. Thank you. I'm Eric Kaczynski, and I want you to know how very important you are to us, but far more important to our Father in heaven. Thank you for being a part of our worship together. Worship Anew is produced weekly from the Wolf Chapel and Elsie Rossman Media Center on the campus of Concordia Theological Seminary in Fort Wayne, Indiana, where pastors have been preparing for the ministry since 1846.
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2: 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But we have a new heritage, a heritage in our Lord and Savior, Jesus Christ, a heritage that leads us to life. 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
3: 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Sunday, June 7th, 2026. Hard Hearts Healed by Marge Maynard. And I will give you a new heart, and I will remove the heart of stone from your flesh, and give you a heart of flesh. Ezekiel 36, verse 26. Hard-hearted. We've all known people who fit that unpleasant description. There's also a good chance we've been hard-hearted ourselves at times. God's Old Testament people regularly grew hard-hearted, worshiping idols and profaning God's name. That's why God sent Ezekiel to tell them He would transform their hearts. He does the same for us today. By the power of His Spirit, God transforms our hearts, much like Ezekiel witnessed when he saw the Spirit reassemble a valley of dry bones into flesh and breathe life into them. A similar thing happened at our baptism. The Spirit entered our hearts, kindling the same faith that sustains us today and assures us of eternity in heaven. Job 33, verse 4 says, "The Spirit of God has made me, and the breath of the Almighty gives me life." Spirit of the living God, thank you for breathing saving faith into my heart. Amen.
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This is Dan Darnall from KFUO Radio. 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

Good morning, and welcome to worship this morning here at Ascension. A special welcome to guests and visitors here today, able to meet some of you before worship. We invite guests, especially if you're looking for a church home, to please fill out the guest cards located in the pew rack in front of you. You can give that to myself or slip that in the wooden box in the narthex. Also, a big welcome to those who are tuning in via KFUO radio, on the radio locally, but also online around the world. Thanks for tuning in as well. And a big thank you to the Degenharts, Larry and Pearline, for sponsoring this morning's broadcast in memory of Pearline's father, Alvin Meyer. As you noticed as you walked in, it is Vacation Bible School Week. The theme this week is Tropical Trek. Looking forward to a fun week with, I think we already have about 120 students registered, which is a great number. So we give thanks to God for those students, their families, and our volunteers. After today's sermon, if you are serving as part of the Vacation Bible School, we're going to ask you to please come forward so we can pray for you and thank you for your service in the coming week ahead. Our outdoor concert series on the lawn for the month of June kicked off yesterday evening. A beautiful evening for the first concert. We give thanks to God for that. Big thanks to Gabe Michael, our music director as well. Just a reminder, those concerts every Saturday at 7 p.m. during the month of June. And thanks to the Men's Club as well for serving refreshments for that event also. Next weekend, we begin a four-week sermon series as we give thanks to God for our nation. We do that in recognition of the 250th anniversary of the United States of America, the adoption of the Declaration of Independence. So that will start Flag Day weekend next weekend. That'll conclude Independence Day weekend on the 250th anniversary. Certainly appropriate to give thanks to God from whom all blessings flow and to pray for our nation as well. Next weekend, we'll be distributing these booklets, Prayers for Our Nation, that coincides with the themes of the sermon series. Just a great resource to guide our prayer life on behalf of our land. Finally, we like to show a picture or two to give thanks to God throughout the week here at Ascension, different things happening. We give thanks to God for the renovation of our science room at Word of Life. This is the final room to be fully renovated at our school. So we give thanks to God they're able to accomplish that. The person in the middle of the room is Mrs. Dawn Schleschelman. She's our sixth grade homeroom teacher, our science teacher. She's also the one who is most excited about this room renovation. So we will share updates throughout the summer about that renovation of our final classroom, the science room. With that, we begin our time of worship as we lift our voices in another Easter hymn. We join in singing, The Strife is O'er, The Battle Done. For those listening on the radio, it's hymn number 464 in Lutheran Service Book.

invite you to please stand as you're able, as we begin with the same name into which we are baptized. In the name of the Father, and of the Son, and of the Holy Spirit. Amen. If we say we have no sin, we deceive ourselves, and the truth is not in us. But if we confess our sins, God, who is faithful and just, will forgive our sins and cleanse us from all unrighteousness. Let us then confess our sins to God, our Father. Most merciful God, we confess that we are by nature sinful and unclean. We have sinned against you in thought, word, and deed, by what we have done and by what we have left undone. We have not loved you with our whole heart. We have not loved our neighbors as ourselves. We justly deserve your present and eternal punishment. For the sake of your Son, Jesus Christ, have mercy on us. Forgive us, renew us, and lead us, so that we may delight in your will and walk in your ways, to the glory of your holy name. Amen. Almighty God, in his mercy, has given his Son Jesus to die for you, and for his sake forgives you all your sins. As a called and ordained servant of Christ, and by his authority, I therefore forgive you all your sins. In the name of the Father, and of the Son, and of the Holy Spirit. Amen.

The Lord be with you. Let us pray. Almighty and most merciful God, you sent your Son, Jesus Christ, to seek and save the lost. Graciously open our ears and our hearts to hear his call and to follow him by faith, that we may feast with him forever in his kingdom. Through the same Jesus Christ, our Lord, who lives and reigns with you and the Holy Spirit, one God, now and forever. Amen. Please be seated for our Old Testament reading.

Today's Old Testament is also quoted by Jesus in our gospel reading. And so we hear the word of the Lord from Hosea chapters 5 and 6. I will return again to my place until they acknowledge their guilt and seek my face, and in their distress earnestly seek me. Come, let us return to the Lord, for he has torn us that he may heal us. He has struck us down, and he will bind us up. After 2 days, he will revive us. On the third day, he will raise us up, that we may live before him. Let us know. Let us press on to know the Lord. His going out is sure as the dawn. He will keep to us as the showers, as the spring rains that water the earth. What shall I do with you, O Ephraim? What shall I do with you, O Judah? Your love is like a morning cloud, like the dew that goes early away. Therefore, I have hewn them by the prophets. I have slain them by the words of my mouth, and my judgment goes forth.

as the light. For I desire steadfast love and not sacrifice, the knowledge of God rather than burnt offerings. This is the word of the Lord. Thanks be to God. The epistle is from Romans chapter 4. The promise to Abraham and his offspring that he would be the heir of the world did not come through the law, but through the righteousness of faith. For if it is the adherents of the law who are to be the heirs, faith is null and the promise is void. For the law brings wrath, but where there is no law, there is no transgression. That is why it depends on faith, in order that the promise may rest on grace and be guaranteed to all his offspring, not only to the adherent of the law, but also to the one who shares the faith of Abraham, who is the father of us all. As it is written, I have made you the father of many nations, in the presence of the God in whom he believed, who gives life to the dead and calls into existence the things that do not exist. In hope he believed against hope, that he should become the father of many nations, as he had been told, so shall your offspring be. He did not weaken in faith when he considered his own body, which was as good as dead, since he was about 100 years old, or when he considered the barrenness of Sarah's womb. No distrust made him waver concerning the promise of God, but he grew strong in his faith as he gave glory to God, fully convinced that God was able to do what he had promised. That is why faith was counted to him as righteousness. But the words it was counted to him were not written for his sake alone, but for ours also. It will be counted to us who believe in him who raised from the dead Jesus our Lord, who was delivered up for our trespasses and raised for our justification. This is the word of the Lord. Thanks be to God. I invite you to please stand as we join in singing the Alleluia and verse.

0: The Holy Gospel according to St. Matthew, the 9th chapter. Glory to you, O Lord. As Jesus passed on from there, he saw a man called Matthew sitting at the tax booth and said to him, "Follow me." And he arose and followed him. And as Jesus reclined at table in the house, behold, many tax collectors and sinners came and were reclining with Jesus and with his disciples. And when the Pharisees saw this, they said to his disciples, "Why does your teacher eat with tax collectors and sinners?" But when Jesus heard it, he said, "Those who are well have no need of a physician, but those who are sick. Go and learn what this means. I desire mercy and not sacrifice, for I came not to call the righteous, but sinners." This is the gospel of the Lord. Praise to you, O Christ. We join now in declaring our Christian faith along with Christians around the world this day. And so we speak the words of the Apostles' Creed. I believe in God, the Father Almighty, maker of heaven and earth,
1: and in Jesus Christ, his only Son, our Lord, who was conceived by the Holy Spirit, born of the Virgin Mary, suffered under Pontius Pilate, was crucified, died, and was buried. He descended into hell. The third day he rose again from the dead. He ascended into heaven and sits at the right hand of God the Father Almighty. From thence he will come to judge the living and the dead. I believe in the Holy Spirit, the Holy Christian Church, the communion of saints, the forgiveness of sins, the resurrection of the body, and the life everlasting.
0: Please be seated as we invite forward the children for our children's message. And as a congregation, we join in singing the words of "Jesus Loves Me."

Good morning, everyone. Great to see you this morning. Great to see so many of you singing those words, Jesus loves me. And thanks, families, for bringing your children here to God's house this morning. Some of you might be going to vacation Bible school this week. And so when you came into the church, you saw lots of different decorations. But whether you're going to vacation Bible school this week or not, I want to teach you something that we're going to learn at vacation Bible school, something we're going to say again and again, so you kind of get a sneak peek at what we're going to be doing at VBS. So you got to get your hands ready because we're going to be using our hands for some actions, all right? And here it is. Our theme for vacation Bible school is Jesus. So let's do this together and say Jesus came. All right, so we're going to use our arms like this. Came to seek. So we're going to put our hands up here like we're looking around. We're seeking to seek and save. Seek and save. So let's put that all together, all right? Jesus came to seek and save. Good job. Why do you think this is the action we do for Jesus? What do you think? Yeah, what do you think, Peter? You got an idea? Yeah, so we think about the nails. We think about how Jesus was hung on a cross because he loves us so much to save us, to forgive us. And then we say he came, and we think about how Jesus came to this earth, became one of us. And then we go like this, seek, and we think about how Jesus looks for all people to save. We think about people who are young or old or rich or poor, people of all different skin colors all around the world, and even all of us here today. And then to save. Why do we do this to save? Why this action? Anyone want to guess? What does this look like, Grace? Very good. It looks like the cross, right? And again, how Jesus saves us from our sins. Very good job. You guys are going to be ready for VBS this week. In today's gospel reading, we hear Jesus comes to seek and to save two different groups of people. Both groups need saving. One group is Matthew and the tax collectors. The other group is the Pharisees. So we're going to hear more about that in today's sermon, but be listening for that. But it's a reminder to us that Jesus came to seek and to save all people, no matter who they are, including every single one of you here today. And that is a wonderful, wonderful thing that we can share with others too, because Jesus came to seek and to save them. All right, let's fold our hands and bow our heads and let's pray. Lord God, we thank you for the wonderful news that Jesus came to seek and to save. To seek and save each one of us here today, to seek and to save the world. Lord, help us to tell others the good news about Jesus so that they may know that Jesus came to save them. We pray this in his name. Amen. All right. Great job, guys. You can go back to your seats. And as the children return, we prepare for our hymn of the day. As we raise our voices in singing, My Faith Looks Up to Thee.

Grace, mercy, and peace to you from God our Father and our Lord and Savior, Jesus Christ. Amen. People loved by Christ, with our son's wedding approaching next month, weddings have been on my mind lately. So thank you for indulging me with another wedding-related sermon illustration again this weekend. Have you ever been to a wedding where the bride's family and guests are a whole lot different than the groom's family and guests? Maybe at the reception you see that especially, at the different people seated at the tables. One group maybe is very formal, well, the other one's pretty casual. Or one group is downright rowdy, and the other one is uptight. One group is from out in the country, and the other group is from South City. One group is made up of Democrats. The other group is made up of Republicans. It can be sort of dangerous nowadays. One group is made up of Cardinals fans. The other group made up of Cubs fans, maybe even more dangerous in some families. Two groups of people that are very different from one another, two groups that are gathered together for that wedding, but probably would never get together in the same room for dinner for any other reason. But here they are. In today's gospel reading from the book of Matthew, we see two very different groups gathered together, not at a wedding, but at a dinner party, a dinner, it seems, at the house of Matthew. One group of people is made up of tax collectors and sinners, the other group made up of Pharisees. One group is made up of people with bad reputations, the other group is made up of those who are respectable religious leaders. One group is made up of people who seem to know that they're spiritually sick. The other group assumes that they're, well, pretty spiritually healthy. These are people, again, that you would never expect to be in the same room together. And yet as they gather together at this house, there are two things that every single person in that room has in common. One, they are sinners. And two, Jesus loves them and even desires to have mercy on them. Let's look at that first group, that group made up of Matthew and his fellow tax collectors and sinners. These are people who have bad reputations, but perhaps with good reason. Earlier that very same day, Matthew went to work as usual. He took his normal seat there in his tax collector booth, where he collected taxes and tolls on behalf of the Roman government. And for that reason, among others, Matthew was hated by his fellow Jews. They saw Matthew, and they saw a cheat who took more than he should. A traitor who had a license to steal from his own neighbors, from his own people. They saw a person to be avoided. And yet when Jesus sees Matthew that day, he sees someone that he wants to follow him. So Jesus goes, it seems, to the house of Matthew, the tax collector. He reclines even at his table for dinner. And sitting next to Jesus and sitting across from Jesus are many who are just like Matthew, sinners. These are people whose sins are obvious, visible, known to the rest of society. Everyone knew their reputations, their failures. They are sinners. But Jesus, he also has mercy upon them. We see this in the simple fact that Jesus is willing to eat with them. Think for a moment about who you're willing to eat with. Whose house would you go over to for dinner? A family member? Well, certainly. A friend? Well, for sure. A fellow church member? I sure hope so. A neighbor down the block? A coworker? Likely. Someone you met at a tax collector booth? Someone with a bad reputation?
Someone who everyone thinks is a good person to avoid? Probably not. Yet Jesus does. And maybe that's even more significant in the first century context in which Jesus lived, where you didn't just sit at anyone's table, especially if you were a Jew. But Jesus sits there with Matthew, with tax collectors, with sinners. And through this meal and through the conversation that happens at it, Jesus reaches out to the lost. He doesn't approve of their sin, nope, not at all. But he seeks sinners in their sin. Jesus wants those who are sick with sin to be healed. He says of those he eats with, those who are well have no need of a physician, but those who are sick. And Jesus is that great physician of body and soul. He brings healing to Matthew, spiritual healing. Matthew leaves his superficial life of just making money for a meaningful life of making disciples. Matthew's changed from seeking things that are temporal to seeking those things that are eternal. He becomes one of Jesus' 12 disciples. He writes the gospel that bears his name. He was finally martyred for the sake of his faith in Christ. And one day I'm confident that we'll see Matthew in heaven. The other group there at Matthew's house are the Pharisees. That word Pharisee means set apart or separated. And that's certainly how the prideful Pharisees viewed themselves. Pharisees were scholars, mostly lay leaders, who thought that they were just that they were set apart, that they were better than others when it came to keeping the law and even some of the laws that they themselves put in place. That day at Matthew's house, when they asked Jesus' disciples, "Why does your teacher eat with tax collectors and sinners?" They're sort of drawing this line of separation. There's bad people like them, but then there's good people like us. Yet just as Jesus had mercy on Matthew and the tax collectors, he also shows mercy to the Pharisees. Jesus tells them, "Go and learn what this means. I desire mercy, not sacrifice." He gives these religious experts a little homework to do. Go back to the Old Testament scriptures, check out the book of Hosea, today's Old Testament reading, and see what that means, where it says, "I desire mercy, not sacrifice." I don't want half-hearted sacrifices. I want your whole heart. I desire faith, not hypocrisy. I desire compassion on others, not condemnation of others. I desire mercy, not half-hearted, hollow, just going through the actions, sacrifice. In mercy, Jesus wants even the Pharisees to come to him in repentance and faith. In many ways, today's sermon is just leading up to a question. And here it is. Which group are you in? If you were at Matthew's house for dinner, which group would you be sitting with? The tax collectors and the sinners? Or the Pharisees? Maybe you're sitting with Matthew and those other tax collectors, and you are well aware of your sins and imperfections, and others maybe are well aware of them too. Maybe you're the black sheep of the family. Maybe you know all too well that you are spiritually sick, that you are in need of a physician. And maybe you're burdened by guilt, maybe even in despair. Or maybe you're sitting among the Pharisees and you struggle with pride, comparing yourself to others, certain that your sins aren't quite as bad as theirs. And maybe that whole "I desire mercy, not sacrifice" thing is something that you struggle with. Then worship becomes a sort of a ritual that you don't give that much thought to, thinking that throughout the rest of the week, maybe you don't need Jesus all that much because, well, you're pretty good on your own.
Or maybe, like me, the truth is, you belong in both groups. And some days we identify with Matthew and the tax collectors, and some days we look a whole lot like those Pharisees. Sometimes we are crushed by our sins and by the law and even in despair over it. But other days we are puffed up in pride. That's sort of what the old Adam does, that old sinful self in us. It swings from pride to despair so very easily. One thing is certain, we are sinners. But another thing is also certain. Jesus has mercy on sinners. Jesus has mercy on you. We've heard that word mercy a lot in today's sermon. Mercy means pity or undeserved kindness. Some have defined mercy as not getting what you deserve. And so in our case, it's not us getting the death and hell that we deserve. Jesus in his mercy. That's exactly what was needed by both of those groups at Matthew's house that day. And that's exactly what's needed by all of us here this day. I'd like to share a painting with you that's entitled, Jesus Eats with Tax Collectors and Sinners. On this weekend where we mark the anniversary of D-Day in World War II, it's painted by a German artist, Ziger Koder. He was a Catholic priest who was German-born and part of a group that resisted the Nazi regime. Because of it, he was in a prison war camp. But even following that heartache that he experienced, he still painted pictures of mercy. This one in particular is a modern-day depiction of Jesus eating with Matthew and other sinners. It's painted from the perspective of Jesus himself sitting at a dinner table, looking at those who are seated along with him. And around that table are all sorts of different misfits and sinners depicted. To his left is Matthew himself, depicted with sort of this prayer shawl over him. Next to him, a woman in all red. Next to her, a beggar. There's a clown. There's a blind man. There's a man with an arm that's wrapped in bandages as if he's suffering from leprosy. And yet Jesus eats with them. Jesus has mercy on them. It causes us to ask ourselves, who can we show mercy to? Among our circle of friends, among those that we associate with in our lives and in our community, just as Jesus Christ did. But what I like most about this painting is that as we look from Jesus' perspective, we can't see Jesus' body, but we can see his hands. His hands set out in front of him on the table, and as you look closely, they're marked with scars. It reminds us of what will happen on Good Friday. It reminds us of what has happened on Good Friday. Because it's there at the cross that Jesus' mercy reaches its fullest expression. At the cross, Jesus bore the sins of Matthew. At the cross, he bore the sins of the tax collectors and sinners. At the cross, he bore the sins of the Pharisees. At the cross, he bore your sins. Bore our sin of despair, bore our sin of pride. Jesus pledges, after all, I came not to call the righteous, but sinners. No qualifications. He doesn't say he came to call a certain type of sinners, sinners that aren't really all that bad. No, he just simply says sinners. That includes you. Whoever you are, Jesus came for you, to call you, to make you righteous. And we look forward to that day when Jesus will call us and welcome us to his table in heaven. Revelation chapter 9 describes it as, guess what? A wedding.
like a wedding reception, a wedding supper of the Lamb and his kingdom, which will have no end. Because of Jesus' mercy shown there on the cross, there is room at that table for Matthew, room for tax collectors and sinners, room for Pharisees, the repentance and faith in him. There's room for those from the country and room for those from South City. Room for Democrats and Republicans. Rooms for Cardinals fans and, I suppose, even room for Cubs fans. In Christ's mercy, there is room at his wedding feast table even for you. Amen. May the peace of God that passes our understanding keep your hearts and minds in Christ's mercy. Amen. At this time, we have the opportunity to pray for our Vacation Bible School volunteers. We invite them to come forward at this time. We give thanks to God for your service among us this week. A number of our volunteers taking time off work, vacation days, in order to work at VBS, in order to share the gospel with the children and families who attend, and we thank you greatly for that. So many of our volunteers among our youth as well, so thank you, youth, for being those role models as youth and young adults to the children who attend as well. And so, dear friends, thank you for volunteering to share Tropical Trek Vacation Bible School with children this week. As members of our church, you'll have many opportunities to share Jesus' love in your words and in your actions as you represent our Lord and this congregation. And so, will you help children and their families know and grow in Jesus our Savior, who comes to seek and save? Then answer yes with the help of God. Yes with the help of God. God's word says, "For God so loved the world that he gave his only Son, that whoever believes in him should not perish, but have eternal life." The Holy Spirit works powerfully through God's word to give us faith, to believe in Jesus, and to grow in faith, to live as his people. Will you share God's word in the Bible lessons with children and their families and answer yes with the help of God? Yes with the help of God. And to the congregation, you, the Church of Christ, will you support, encourage, and pray for our VBS, its workers, and its teaching and outreach ministry? Then answer yes with the help of God. Yes with the help of God. To help to guide those prayers that you just pledged yourselves to, we also have a prayer sheet that helps to guide that. I believe it's with the news and notes. We thank Mary Ann Blank for putting that together to help us be in prayer throughout this week. And so, now, may the Holy Spirit empower all of us and make it so. Go in peace and serve the Lord. Amen. So please join me in thanking our Vacation Bible School volunteers. Very good. All right, you can be seated. We'll see you bright and early tomorrow morning. In our prayers today, we certainly want to keep our Vacation Bible School and its volunteers in our prayer petitions. In addition to that, we pray for those in need of healing among us. We specifically pray for Julie Ivory, John Bender, and Rose Seifert, all three of whom are healing from recent surgeries. And we also continue to pray for peace in our world, specifically in Iran and Ukraine and other regions as well. We invite you to please stand as we now come before the Lord in prayer.

So let us pray for the whole Church of Christ and all people according to their needs. Gracious God, you called Matthew from his tax booth to be an apostle who proclaimed salvation. Continue to call individuals to serve in your church and endow them with every good gift to share your word. Lord, in your mercy, hear our prayer. Father in heaven, by your grace, Abraham did not weaken in faith, but trusted your promises. Strengthen parents to persist in their callings and train their children in your word and ways. Lord, in your mercy, hear our prayer. Creator of all things, you call into an existence what does not exist and govern it for good. Remember those who have given authority, you have given authority among the nations, that the laws they administer might reflect your order and maintain peace. We pray, Lord, especially for war-torn parts of the world, that you would bring about peace quickly, that you would watch over and protect the members of our own armed forces and their families as well. Lord, in your mercy, hear our prayer. Gracious Lord, you are the great physician of both body and soul. Look with compassion on those who are suffering from illness, especially Jan, Reverend Hagen, Russell, Kathy, Debbie, Julie, Rose, John, Matthew, Dewey, and Dom. If it be your will, give them a full restoration to health and strength. Lord, in your mercy, hear our prayer. We give you thanks for our Vacation Bible School volunteers, for the many hours they've invested already in planning and preparing. Grant them an extra measure of strength and energy throughout this week. Work through them so that in word and action they would indeed reflect Jesus Christ, their Savior. Work in the hearts and lives of families and children who attend, that they may grow in Christ. We ask, Lord, for those that may not have a church home, that they would indeed find a home, that even here at Ascension, that they might regularly hear your word among us, and that we might be a support for one another. We entrust all these petitions to your care, loving Father, confident in your great mercy, for the sake of your Son, Jesus Christ our Lord. Amen. At this time, we share the peace of the Lord with one another.

0: And we invite you to place your gifts and offerings in the wooden box that's located in the narthex, the lobby area. And we thank you for your faithful stewardship on behalf of the gospel and love of our neighbor here in South City and beyond. We continue now with the service of the sacrament, the Lord's Supper. The Lord be with you.
1: And also with you.
0: Lift up your hearts. We lift them to the Lord. Let us give thanks unto the Lord our God. It is right to give him thanks and praise. It is truly good, right, and salutary that we should at all times and in all places give thanks to you, Holy Lord, Almighty Father, everlasting God, through Jesus Christ our Lord, who by his glorious resurrection has freed all people from sin, death, and Satan, opening to us the way of everlasting life. Therefore, with angels and archangels and with all the company of heaven, we laud and magnify your glorious name, evermore praising you and singing.

0: Our Lord Jesus Christ, on the night when he was betrayed, took bread. And when he had given thanks, he broke it and gave it to the disciples, saying, "Take, eat. This is my body, which is given for you. This do in remembrance of me." In the same way also, he took the cup after supper. And when he had given thanks, he gave it to them, saying, "Drink of it, all of you. This cup is the New Testament in my blood, which is shed for you for the forgiveness of sins. This do as often as you drink it in remembrance of me." Together we pray the prayer that Jesus taught us. Our Father,
1: who art in heaven, hallowed be thy name. Thy kingdom come, thy will be done, on earth as it is in heaven. Give us this day our daily bread, and forgive us our trespasses, as we forgive those who trespass against us. And lead us not into temptation, but deliver us from evil. For thine is the kingdom, and the power, and the glory, forever and ever. Amen.
0: The peace of the Lord be with you always. Amen.

Welcome to the Lord's table.

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0: Good morning. This is Dan Darnall from KFUO Radio. Hope that you're having a great Christ-centered Sunday morning. We now take you to a live Bible study at St. Paul Lutheran Church in De Pere, Missouri.
1: We welcome you this morning to Bible class at St. Paul's De Pere as we continue our study of the book of Acts. Whether you're joining us on the radio or here in person, we are delighted to have you. And we're continuing this week at Acts chapter 13, verse 4. Acts chapter 13, verse 4. So we're talking about Barnabas and Saul. They have been sent from Antioch to begin the first missionary journey. And the first line is important, so being sent out by the Holy Spirit, there's no credit here for the people of Antioch, okay? The Holy Spirit gets the credit. The Holy Spirit is the one that set them apart and sent them out. They went down to Seleucia, and from there they sailed to Cyprus. Now, Seleucia, Asia, is the port town for Antioch. Antioch is slightly inland. This is the port town. So this is where they would have sailed from. And we're talking about them being way up north, almost. As we talked last week, Antioch is kind of the town between the Syrian desert and Asia Minor, Turkey. Major, major city. And so they're leaving from way up north, and they sail to Cyprus. Okay? When they arrived at Salamis, they proclaimed the word of God. Salamis is the easternmost town in Cyprus, okay, on the coast. So they proclaimed the word of God in the synagogues of the Jews. Now, this is important, and we will see this throughout Paul's journeys. He always begins in the synagogue. Now, he said in the book of Romans that the gospel goes out to the Jews first, okay? One of the reasons that he did this was they would have a grasp of the Old Testament prophecies. They would know about the promise of the Messiah, where Gentiles would not know any of this. So it was a place to start, a place where they understood the basics of what Paul would be talking about. And we'll talk more about the makeup of these synagogues this morning later. And they had John to assist them. This is Mark. This is John Mark. Now, there would be advantages to having Mark with them. He was an eyewitness of many of the things that Jesus did. And while he was very young, he was at the arrest in the garden. So he was an eyewitness to some of these things. So to have him there would assist them. But we also have to remember that Mark was Barnabas's cousin. Okay? Barnabas's cousin. Now, and when they had gone through the whole island as far as Paphos, that's the furthest west town. So they had crossed the whole island by land. okay, and had preached the gospel at both these important ports, they came upon a certain magician, a Jewish false prophet named Bar-Jesus. Bar in Hebrew means son of. So son of his father's name was Jesus, not the Jesus, but this was a common name. But notice he's called a Jewish false prophet. We don't know if it was because he was telling the future and it wasn't coming true, or whether he was just telling lies. Okay? But he was branded a false prophet magician. He was with the proconsul Sergius Paulus. That's the same position that Pilate held, only he's on the island of Cyprus. Okay? So he's the proconsul. It says about him that he's a man of intelligence who summoned Barnabas and Saul and sought to hear the word of God. Okay? So evidently he knew that they had traveled the island of Cyprus and were proclaiming it, and he wanted to hear this message. He would have been a Roman Gentile. But Elymas, that's the name, it says here, the magician,

And this magician is a false teacher, is opposing them. I'm sure he thought if they go after Saul and Barnabas, I'm going to lose my job in the court of the proconsul. So he opposed them. Now, Saul deals with this. But Saul, who was also called Paul, there it is. That's it. Changes right there. Okay? Never told why? Nothing. Paul would have been a Roman name. Saul was a Jewish name. Okay? Paul already was called Paul, probably in Antioch and Tarsus, because he was a Roman citizen. Remember? So he literally had a Jewish name and a Roman name. That verse is it, and he's never called Saul again. He's Paul. Okay? Right here. Called Paul, filled with the Holy Spirit, looked intently at him, that's the magician, and said, "You son of the devil, you enemy of all righteousness, full of all deceit and villainy, will you not stop making crooked the straight paths of the Lord?" Okay, so this is a pretty vehement attack. Pretty hostile, okay? Especially when he's doing it publicly in the court of the proconsul, okay? He's not sparing any words. Verse 11, "And now, behold, the hand of the Lord is upon you, and you will be blind and unable to see the sun for a time. Immediately, mist and darkness fell upon him, and he went about seeking people to lead him by the hand. Okay. Some want to tie this to Paul's own experience, because he was an unbeliever. And on the road to Damascus, he was struck blind for a short period of time. And it was during that time, you know, he had heard Jesus. He came to his senses and was ready to be the Lord's servant. Is Paul using blindness here? So maybe this guy will wake up and come around and repent. We don't know, but that's one explanation. Then the proconsul believed when he saw what had occurred, for he was astonished at the teaching of the Lord. It's hard for us to know what to make out of the word believed. Okay? How far did it go? Was this literally his conversion? Or was it less than that? We can't adequately define exactly what happened here. He's never mentioned again. And what occurred was never mentioned again. This incident was never mentioned again. Certainly it had an impact on him. But we can't weigh exactly where he was. We can't conclude that. Don't know. All right. Now,

0: Now Paul and his companion set sail from Paphos and came to Perga in Pamphylia. And John left them and returned to Jerusalem. All right. They have now sailed from Cyprus north, and they are in what we know as central Turkey. It was Asia Minor then, but central Turkey. They are now on the back to land. Okay? They are in absolutely Gentile territory. But there were still Jewish synagogues in these places because of the dispersion of Jews over the years. There were still places. Now let's talk about John Mark leaving. We have no idea why this occurred. And any guess is nothing more than speculation. We don't know why he left. Okay? We don't know. By this time, certainly, he had not written the Gospel of Mark. It's too early. But the fact is that he left them, and this is going to be mentioned at other places in the book of Acts. At some point, they want to bring Mark back, but Paul won't have it. But we don't know what happened. We just don't know. And anything is speculation. So he left. Returned to Jerusalem. But they went on from Perga and came to Antioch in Pisidia. All right, now, there are two Antiochs. Antioch in Syria, which is the trade center between the desert and Turkey, way north of Jerusalem. That's Syrian Antioch. This is Pisidian Antioch, which is in Turkey, southern central Turkey. Okay? So don't get those two confused. They're not the same. And on the Sabbath day, they went into the synagogue and sat down. So he's continuing his practice of going to the synagogue. After the reading from the law and the prophets, okay, in the synagogue service, there were two readings each time. The first would come from the five books of Moses, the law. And the second reading would come from the prophets. Now, this is when, if you'll recall, in Luke, Jesus went to the synagogue and he read from the prophet Isaiah. Okay? So this confirms that the rulers of the synagogue sent a message to them saying, "Brothers, if you have any word of encouragement for the people, say it." This was not out of the ordinary. Scripture was expounded on, or words of greeting were brought, especially if they were visitors. Imagine that at St. Paul's, asked the visitors, get up and say a word. Okay? They'd never be back. Okay? So, but that was the custom of the day, because they figured they were Jews or they wouldn't have come there. Okay. So Paul stood up and motioning with his hand, said, all right, I want to talk for a minute about who was probably in the synagogues, because we're going to start dealing with three terms. We know the Jews were there. We know that. But we're going to come upon another term that is used of those that were there. God-fearers. God-fearers. God-fearers were Gentiles who were interested or even believers in the God of Israel. They had not necessarily converted to Judaism, but in these synagogues, in these regions, there would have been Gentiles who were worshiping the God of Israel without converting to Judaism. They would have been Gentiles. The other term we're going to come across is proselytes. That term probably does refer to Gentiles who had totally converted to Judaism. So we're going to see those three terms from time to time. Now, Paul is going to embark, and we're going to read a little bit of this, and then we're going to talk about it. Men of Israel, and you who fear God, those are the God-fearers. There it is. Those would have been Gentiles. Listen. The God of this people, Israel, chose our fathers and made the people great during their stay in the land of Egypt. And with uplifted arm, he led them out of it. And for about 40 years, he put up with them in the wilderness. It's translated two ways, put up with them or sustain them. The better word is probably sustain, although he did put up with them for 40 years. It's kind of both and, okay? Now, and after destroying seven nations in the land of Canaan, and I'll show you the list of those nations, he gave them their land as an inheritance. All this took about 450 years, and after that he gave them judges until Samuel the prophet. Then they asked for a king, and God gave them Saul, the son of Kish, a man of the tribe of Benjamin, for 40 years. And when he had removed him, he raised up David to be their king, of whom he testified and said, I have found in David, the son of Jesse, a man after my heart, who will do all my will. Now, this is all kind of a preamble of the speech, of the sermon. This is to make a connection with this Jewish audience. And he recounts here a very brief history of the children of Israel. If you will recall, that's exactly what Stephen did in his sermon, in his speech. He went through the history of Israel before he made the connection with Christ. This is not foreign. So we're going to look at where this actually starts, okay? I want you to look in Deuteronomy chapter 26, beginning at verse 5. Here, instruction is being given on what you are to do before you offer your offering or sacrifice. Verse 5, and you shall make a response before the Lord your God. A wandering Aramean was my father. And he went down into Egypt and sojourned there, few in number. And there he became a nation, great, mighty, and populous. And the Egyptians treated us harshly and humiliated us and laid on us hard labor. Then we cried to the Lord and the God of our fathers, and the Lord heard our voice and saw our affliction, our toil, and our oppression. And the Lord brought us out of Egypt with a mighty hand and an outstretched arm, with great deeds of terror, with signs and wonders. And he brought us into this place and gave us this land, a land flowing with milk and honey. And behold, now I bring the first of the fruit of the ground, which you, O Lord, have given me. This was a recounting of what God had done for his people. When we look at this and study other ancient literature and look at how Paul preached and how Stephen preached, we realize that this was part of the common speech, sermon, address of the day. This is the way they did it. And they started by recounting the acts of what God had done for them. And then proceeded from that point. But it always began with that. It always began with that. And as I say, we see that in Stephen's speech. We see that in Paul here. All right? It's the recounting of what God had done for them. Then, and only then, does he make the link. He gets all the way through David. And then he makes the leap. Verse 23. Of this man's offspring, David, the one who God said, he a man after my own heart who will do all of my will, then he makes the leap. Of this man's offspring, God has brought to Israel a Savior, Jesus, as he promised. Okay, so that's the verse where he literally makes the leap from the Old Testament to the New Testament, okay? And ties in the fact that Jesus Christ is a descendant of David. And one of the titles of the Messiah was Son of David, okay? So he's making that connection for them. Before his coming, John had proclaimed a baptism of repentance to all the people of Israel. And as John was finishing this course, his course, he said, what do you suppose that I am? I am not he. Okay, we see that in the Gospels. John the Baptist says, I am not the Messiah. Okay? I am not the one. No, but behold, after me, one is coming, the sandals of whose feet I am not worthy to untie. Okay? So he starts with John the Baptist. He's made the leap to Jesus. He starts with John the Baptist. Now, brothers, sons of the family of Abraham, and those among you who fear God. Okay? So the family of Abraham would have been the Jews. Those who fear God are the Gentiles who are worshiping the God of Israel. To us has been sent the message of this salvation. Okay? Of this salvation. He is now proclaiming that Jesus is the one who brought salvation. To this group of Jews and believing Gentiles. For those who live in Jerusalem and their rulers, because they did not recognize him nor understand the utterances of the prophets, which are read every Sabbath. That's kind of rubbing it in their face. You know, you people heard this a million times and pay attention. Okay? Fulfill them by condemning him. Now we're into the trial of Jesus. And though they found in him no guilt worthy of death, they asked Pilate to have him executed. And when they had carried out all that was written of him, they took him down from the tree and laid him in a tomb. But God raised him from the dead. Now, notice it does not say cross, it says tree. That is because they are tying that in to the passage in Deuteronomy that says, cursed is everyone that dies on a tree. Okay? So that's why the emphasis is there on about a tree. Okay? And the tomb emphasizes the burial that he was truly dead. But God raised him from the dead, and for many days he appeared to those who had come up with him from Galilee to Jerusalem, who are now his witnesses to the people. So now he moves from Old Testament with David. He goes to the son of David, the Messiah, and then he tells what the prophets foretold what would happen to Jesus, to the Messiah. Therefore, this Jesus was condemned, was killed, according to the plan of God and the prophets, and God raised him from the dead. God raised him from the dead. Now, he goes on. And there were witnesses. And we bring you the good news that what God promised to the fathers, this he has fulfilled to us, their children, by raising Jesus, as also it is written in the second Psalm. You are my son, today I have begotten you. Psalm 2, verse 7. A couple of weeks ago, last week, we confess the Athanasian Creed, which is both eternal and incomprehensible. Now, the thing about the Athanasian Creed is it has some important statements in there. And we confessed it. The Father is neither made nor created nor begotten. The Son is neither made nor created but begotten. The Holy Spirit is neither made, created, begotten, but proceeding. These are the words that distinguish Father, Son, and Holy Spirit, the three persons of the Trinity. We do not fully understand it, but this is the language we use. So what is being confessed here is the scriptural language that this Jesus was the Son of God. Okay. And as for the fact that he raised him from the dead, no more to return to corruption, he has spoken in this way, I will give you the holy and sure blessings of David. Therefore, he says also in another psalm, this is Psalm 16, you will not let your Holy One see corruption. And then he draws an important, I'm going to tie all this together, he draws an important conclusion. For David, after he had served the purpose of God in his own generation, fell asleep and was laid with his fathers and saw corruption. Now he's making a distinction between David and Jesus. David was indeed after the heart of God that did God's will, but he died, was buried, and saw corruption. On the other hand, but he whom God raised up did not see corruption. Jesus did not see corruption. He did not see corruption. Okay? So he is different. And as is emphasized here, he's the Son. He is more than a human being. He's the Son. Let it be known to you, therefore, brothers, that through this man, forgiveness of sins is proclaimed to you. And by him, everyone who believes is freed from everything from which you could not be freed by the law of Moses. Beware, therefore, lest what is said in the prophets should come about. Okay? Now, he is saying right here, the law of Moses cannot free you from sin. That's a radical statement in a synagogue. But that's what he's saying. The law of Moses cannot free you from sin. But then he gives a warning. Beware, therefore, lest what is said in the prophets should come about. Look, you scoffers, be astonished and perish. For I am doing a work in your days, a work that you will not believe, even if one tells it to you. Now, comes from a very unlikely place. Habakkuk, chapter 1, verse 5. What's behind Paul quoting this verse? When Habakkuk wrote his book, he was very upset at the fact that God had chosen the Babylonians to destroy Israel. And one of Habakkuk's complaints was, how can you pick this heathen nation to destroy us? They're too bad to even get this job. You should have picked somebody better to destroy us. Okay? That's the complaint. God makes it clear, as you read, that while the Babylonians are bad, ultimately, they're going to get theirs too. Okay? They're not all scot-free. They're going to get theirs. And what this verse is saying is, these things are going to come about. They're going to be the work of God, a work that is so fantastic that if even somebody told you about it, you wouldn't believe it. That's what he's saying. That's what he's telling Habakkuk. That's what God's saying. Paul is using that to say the fulfillment of the promises that God made through the prophets, which ended in the condemnation, the death, burial, and ultimate resurrection of Jesus, is so remarkable that even if somebody tells you about it, you're not apt to believe it. You're not apt to believe it. It's too marvelous, too wonderful. But the warning is this. The warning is this. This is God's offer to you. This is God's offer to you. This is the marvelous work that he has done for you. You remember, he started his address with the work that God had done for the children of Israel. Now he's applying it. This is what he's done for you. It's beyond belief, literally, that there would be a way for you to be totally freed from all your sins. Believe it. Believe it. But then the warning. Beware if you don't. Beware if you don't. If you refuse to believe. So it ends this gospel presentation ends with, make sure you believe it. Make sure you believe it. And thus, this address ends. Now, then we get the reaction to it. So Paul has masterfully woven this together and has presented it. We won't get into all the reaction until probably next week. But you can see here how he is masterfully getting his audience, who is basically Jewish, to follow him through the progression, showing them Jesus is the one that was spoken about in the Old Testament. He is the fulfillment of the Old Testament. He's it. Make sure, even though it sounds unbelievable, believe it. And it's for you. Free you from all your sins, which the law of Moses could never do. So, here we have his this recorded sermon, if you will. The first one recorded for us on the first missionary journey. And so why don't we talk and see if there are any questions, comments about what we've talked about today.
1: Paul and Barnabas weren't without some practical considerations, because we're told back in chapter 4 that Barnabas was from Cyprus.
0: Correct.
1: So that was a good place for them to start, where he would have contacts and so forth. And so they didn't quite strike out into a complete unknown.
0: Correct.
1: Also, yes. That proconsul, I don't know how accurate that is, but when we went to Antioch in Pisidia, the tour guide said that there was also proconsul in Antioch in Pisidia. That was a Roman center. It's beautiful ruins.
0: Yeah.
1: And indicated historically that was a cousin of the proconsul in Cyprus. Now, I don't know if that was right or not, but it does kind of make you think that maybe they headed for that place because they had contacted with and had personal contact with the proconsul in Cyprus, and then maybe that covered for them to go to Pisidia.
0: Yeah. So
1: it's a interesting thing to think about.
0: It's interesting. It's much of this is difficult to prove, but it sure makes a good story. And I'm sure some of it is. But the thing about these proconsuls was the emperor in Rome could create a proconsul and put him anywhere he wanted to. He was the emperor of Rome. So you have these proconsuls that change. There had to be nepotism going on of somebody's relative that went on, still goes on today. So that hasn't changed. But there may have been ties. Barnabas might have had ties on that island we have no idea about. And so it was natural for him to go with Paul and be a part of this when it began in Cyprus.
2: Verse 24 refers to the ministry of John the Baptist when it says that he had proclaimed a baptism of repentance. There are still Christians today that practice a baptism of repentance. I believe our baptism is different. Would you explain?
0: Absolutely. We do not believe that John's baptism and the baptism that Jesus instituted when he ascended in the name of the Father, Son, and Holy Spirit are the same. There are many more promises tied to Christian baptism. The baptism of repentance was simply you acknowledging that you were sinful and needed forgiveness. But Christian baptism forgives sins and also creates new life. So it is totally different. And we have a couple of places in Acts when they the Christian missionaries arrived, they realized the people had only been baptized in the name of, or in the name of Jesus, or just John's baptism, and they dealt with that. Yes.
1: I take it we don't know why Mark left, or why that was so upsetting to Paul. But when he, in his sermon, spoke of Jesus appearing to many after his resurrection, neither Paul nor Barnabas were any of those people that were after the resurrection company. But Mark was.
0: Mark probably was.
1: So here was their witness coming along with them in Cyprus and then bailing out.
0: And he goes home. Yeah, and some have speculated, and it's only speculation, that because Mark was Barnabas's cousin, he took Barnabas's side on things and not Paul's. But that can't be proved. Can't be proved.
3: The folks in this synagogue would have been familiar with the story of Jesus already, right? They're not hearing this for the first time.
0: Probably not.
3: It's just that the dots are being connected for them.
0: The dots basically are being connected. Yeah. You got to remember, what we really don't know is on Pentecost, there were all these Jews from all these different nations, and they went home. Now, some of them were converted. Some of them probably weren't. What did they tell the people at home happened at Pentecost? We don't know. That we don't know. Therefore, it's hard to put all that together. All right. We will continue with the reaction of the people next week in chapter 13, the grace of our Lord Jesus Christ, love of God, and the fellowship of the Holy Spirit be with you all. Amen.

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Good morning to all the listeners on KKFU. Welcome to St. Paul's Lutheran Church and School in Coleman, Alabama. We are grateful that you've chosen to listen to the divine service this morning and pray that God would bless the hearing of his word. We'll be following along divine service setting 3, page 184, and the processional hymn is Love Divine, All Loves Excelling, Luther Service Book, page 700.

In the name of the Father, and of the Son, and of the Holy Spirit. Beloved in the Lord, let us draw near with a true heart and confess our sins unto God our Father, beseeching him, in the name of our Lord Jesus Christ, to grant us forgiveness. Our help is in the name of the Lord. I said, I will confess my transgressions unto the Lord. O Almighty God, merciful Father, I, a poor, miserable sinner, confess unto you all my sins and iniquities, with which I have ever offended you, and justly deserved your temporal and eternal punishment. But I am heartily sorry for them, and sincerely repent of them. And I pray you of your boundless mercy, and for the sake of the holy, innocent, bitter sufferings and death of your beloved Son, Jesus Christ, to be gracious and merciful to me, a poor, sinful being. Upon this, your confession, I, by virtue of my office as a called and ordained servant of the Word, announce the grace of God unto all of you. And in the stead and by the command of my Lord Jesus Christ, I forgive you all your sins in the name of the Father, and of the Son, and of the Holy Spirit. Amen.

let us pray. O God, the strength of all who trust in you, mercifully accept our prayers. And because through the weakness of our mortal nature, we can do no good thing, grant us your grace to keep your commandments, that we may please you.

will and deed. Through Jesus Christ our Lord, who lives and reigns with you and the Holy Spirit, one God, now and forever. The Old Testament for the first Sunday after Trinity is written in the fifth book of Moses, the sixth chapter. In those days, Moses spoke to the children of Israel, saying, "Hear, O Israel, the Lord our God, the Lord is one. You shall love the Lord your God with all your heart, with all your soul, and with all your strength. And these words which I command you today shall be in your heart. You shall teach them diligently to your children, and shall talk of them when you sit in your house, when you walk by the way, and when you lie down and when you rise up. You shall bind them as a sign on your hand, and they shall be as frontlets between your eyes. You shall write them on the doorposts of your house and on your gates. So shall it be when the Lord your God brings you into the land which he swore to your fathers, to Abraham, Isaac, and Jacob, to give you large and beautiful cities which you did not build, houses full of all good things which you did not fill, hewn out wells which you did not dig, vineyards and olive trees which you did not plant. When you have eaten and are full, then beware, lest you forget the Lord who brought you out of the land of Egypt from the house of bondage. You shall fear the Lord your God and serve him, and shall take oaths in his name." This is the word of the Lord.

The epistle is written in 1 John chapter 4. Dearly beloved, God is love. In this, the love of God was manifested toward us, that God has sent his only begotten Son into the world that we might live through him. In this is love, not that we loved God, but that he loved us and sent his Son to be the propitiation for our sins. Beloved, if God so loved us, we also ought to love one another. No one has seen God at any time. If we love one another, God abides in us, and his love has been perfected in us. By this we know that we abide in him and he in us, because he has given us of his Spirit. And we have seen and testified that the Father has sent the Son as the Savior of the world. Whoever confesses that Jesus is the Son of God, God abides in him and he in God. And we have known and believed the love God has for us. God is love, and he who abides in love abides in God, and God in him. Love has been perfected among us in this, that we may have boldness in the day of judgment, because as he is, so are we in the world. There is no fear in love, but perfect love casts out fear, because fear involves torment. But he who fears has not been made perfect in love. We love him because he first loved us. If someone says, I love God, and hates his brother, he is a liar. For he who does not love his brother whom he has seen, how can he love God whom he has not seen? And this commandment we have from him, that he who loves God must love his brother also. This is the word of the Lord.

0: The continuation of the Holy Gospel according to St. Luke, the 16th chapter. At that time, Jesus spoke this parable to his disciples. There was a certain rich man who was clothed in purple and fine linen and fared sumptuously every day. There was a certain beggar named Lazarus, full of sores, who laid at his gate, desiring to be fed with the crumbs which fell from the rich man's table. Moreover, the dogs came and licked his sores. So it was that the beggar died and was carried by the angels to Abraham's bosom. The rich man also died and was buried. And being in torments in Hades, he lifted up his eyes and saw Abraham afar off and Lazarus in his bosom. Then he cried and said, Father Abraham, have mercy on me and send Lazarus that he may dip the tip of his finger in water and cool my tongue, for I am tormented in this flame. But Abraham said, Son, remember that in your lifetime you received your good things and likewise Lazarus evil things, but now he is comforted and you are tormented. And besides all this, between us and you there is a great gulf fixed, so that those who want to pass from here to you cannot, nor can those from there pass to us. Then he said, I beg you, therefore, Father, that you would send him to my father's house, for I have five brothers, that he may testify to them, lest they also come to this place of torment. Abraham said to him, They have Moses and the prophets. Let them hear them. And he said, No, Father Abraham, but if one goes to them from the dead, they will repent. But he said to him, If they do not hear Moses and the prophets, neither will they be persuaded, though one rise from the dead. This is the gospel of the Lord. I believe in one God, the Father Almighty, maker of heaven and earth, and of all things visible and invisible, and in one Lord Jesus Christ, the only begotten Son of God, begotten of his Father before all worlds, God of God, light of light, very God of very God, begotten, not made, being of one substance with the Father, by whom all things were made, who for us men and for our salvation came down from heaven, and was incarnate by the Holy Spirit of the Virgin Mary, and was made man, and was crucified also for us under Pontius Pilate. He suffered and was buried. And the third day he rose again, according to the Scriptures, and ascended into heaven, and sits at the right hand of the Father. And he will come again with glory to judge both the living and the dead, whose kingdom will have no end. And I believe in the Holy Spirit, the Lord and giver of life, who proceeds from the Father and the Son, who with the Father and the Son together is worshipped and glorified, who spoke by the prophets. And I believe in one holy Christian and apostolic church. I acknowledge one baptism for the remission of sins, and I look for the resurrection of the dead and the life of the world to come. Amen.
1: Lord, Thee I love with all my heart. Lutheran Service Book, page 708.

Grace, mercy, and peace be yours from God our Father in heaven and from Jesus Christ our Lord. Hear, O Israel, the Lord our God, the Lord is one. These words in Deuteronomy 6 would have been among the most familiar words in the life of an ancient Israelite. They would have been as familiar to us as, I believe in God the Father Almighty, maker of heaven and earth, or our Father who art in heaven. These words were spoken every day. They were taught to the children. They were treasured by Israel as the heart of their confession. Everyone knew them. Yet when Jesus tells this parable of the rich man and Lazarus, it's almost as if the rich man knew nothing of them at all. In the details, Jesus tells us that the rich man was clothed in purple and fine linen, and that he feasted sumptuously every day. Yet at the same time, this poor man named Lazarus was covered in sores and simply longing for the crumbs that fell from the master's table, the rich man. There he was, lying at his gate. Now, this parable is not about the difference between the rich and the poor. And this parable is not to outright condemn wealth. What this parable does, and especially here at the beginning of this season after Trinity, it shows the difference in what one who has this sacrificial love looks like, and on the other hand, this rich man, what one who loves no one but himself looks like. He would have known the command, but he acted as if they didn't matter. And this Lazarus isn't across town in some back alley where the rich man could plead ignorance about his existence. He was right there in his gate. And according to the text, probably the most shocking thing here is that after they both die, the rich man calls Lazarus by name. He knew who he was all along. Every day he saw him. Every day he stepped over him. And every day he did nothing. But again, this is not a lesson about doing good for the poor. It's not about, you know, good people help those less fortunate while bad people don't do anything about it. Though this man would have known the scriptures, he considered himself a son of Abraham. He says, Father Abraham. And he rejects God and his word. He does not fear, love, and trust in God above all things. He does not trust in the one who rescues from bondage. He instead lives his life as if he can rescue himself, as if he's got it all figured out, as if righteousness could come from within. Yet it's God who saves. And after God saves, after God delivers, then the command, you shall love the Lord your God with all your heart and with all your soul and with all your might. Yet the scriptures never allow us to think of this love as just an inward feeling or something that causes the hairs on the back of our neck to stand up. Love for God is always expressed in love for the neighbor. Right? Throughout the Old Testament, devotion to God and care for others are inseparable. The widow, the fatherless, the stranger, the poor, they're all under God's careful attention, and thus they should be under our careful attention as well. This is where the rich man failed. Lazarus was not just a poor man. He was the neighbor that God placed at the rich man's gate.
The rich man could confess this faith all day with his lips. He could look like the most righteous and holy man alive, yet he was denying that same faith with his life and his lack of care for the neighbor. But before we condemn the rich man and move on to next Sunday, it is important that we recognize the Lazaruses who lay at our gate. Maybe they're not as obviously covered in sores, longing for food, but there are those whom God has placed in our lives who each of us are called to sacrificially love. God places those in our midst who need our compassion and our attention, our forgiveness, our generosity, and our care. There are people you know who are lonely, who long for connection. There are people you know who are grieving, who need comforted. There are people you know who are struggling, who may simply need encouragement. But how often do we fail to notice them? How often are we so occupied with our own lives that we simply step over them? How often do we hear God's command and yet only focus on ourselves? These words from Deuteronomy leave no opportunity for an excuse. We are to love the Lord our God with all our heart, all our soul, all our might. And that's not when we can get around to it. That's not when it becomes convenient. It's perfectly and completely. And because we have not loved God perfectly, neither have we loved our neighbors perfectly. And the rich man in this parable is simply a mirror for us, reflecting our own failures. Every one of us has ignored the needs that we could have and should have addressed. Every one of us has withheld love when love was required. Every one of us stands guilty before God's law. But thanks be to God that the torment of hell with the rich man is not our end. If all that is before us is the law, then all that is before us is condemnation. Yet this command from Deuteronomy must point us to the one who fulfilled it perfectly. The law drives us to Christ. And consider the difference there between the rich man and Jesus. The rich man saw Lazarus at his gate and did nothing. Jesus saw a fallen world and entered into it. The rich man remained comfortable while another suffered. Jesus took suffering into himself. The rich man feasted while Lazarus hungered. Jesus became poor for our sake, not even having the leisure to even take a break and eat. The rich man refused to sacrifice himself for another. Jesus stretched his hands out upon the cross for you. And there at Calvary, we see what perfect love of God and neighbor actually looks like. Jesus loved his Father with all his heart, soul, and might. He never failed. He never turned aside. He never placed his own desires above the Father's will. And because he loved the Father perfectly, he also loved his neighbors perfectly. He touched lepers, welcomed outcasts. He forgave sinners. He prayed for his enemies. He carried the sins of the world. This is the heart of the Christian faith.
Because the gospel is not that we finally learn to love enough, or that you're strong enough that one day you fulfill all the commands that God requires, or that you, by your life and your holiness, fix that chasm that exists between us and God. The gospel is that Christ loved perfectly in our place. The gospel is that he fulfilled the law for us, and thereby he crossed the chasm through his incarnation, suffering, death, and resurrection. There on the cross, he bore every failure of love, every time we acted for ourselves instead of for our neighbor, every moment of indifference, every time we stepped over the Lazarus at our gate. He carried it completely and fully in his own body on the cross. And there he declared, "It is finished." There the debt is paid. There the sin is forgiven. And you, the sinner, justified. And this gospel not only forgives, but it creates in you a new heart. It is only the love of Christ that can free us from the bondage to ourselves. Only the forgiveness of Jesus can create people who love others instead of themselves. That's why Abraham's words at the end of the parable are so important. They have Moses and the prophets. Let them hear them. The rich man's brothers didn't need another miracle. They needed God's word. Because through the word, the Holy Spirit works repentance and faith. Through the word, Jesus comes to sinners. Through the words, hearts that are cold and dead are made alive. That same word comes to us today. It exposes our sin. It removes our excuses. But that word proclaims Christ, who is crucified and raised for you. That word proclaims forgiveness and mercy, and it gives life. So having received those gifts, we begin to see things differently. We recognize the Lazaruses whom God has put before us, not because we're trying to earn salvation, but rather because faith is living and is active. The love of Jesus received through faith bears fruit in love toward the neighbor, because your neighbor isn't a problem. Your neighbor is one for whom Christ died. So hear, O Israel, the Lord our God, the Lord is one. The God who delivered Israel from Egypt has also delivered you from sin and death through the blood of his Son. The God who commands love first shows love. God who calls you to care for your neighbor has first cared for you through his cross. Hear his word, trust his promises, receive his gifts, and rejoice in his mercy. Then, strengthened in that mercy, open your eyes to see the Lazaruses at your gate. For the same Christ who loved you to the point of death now sends you forth to love your neighbor in the same. In the name of the Father, and of the Son, and of the Holy Spirit. Amen.

Vacation Bible School was here at St. Paul's last week, and the kids have prepared a piece for you. It's Wake Awake, O Night Is Flying, hymn 516.

0: name of the Father, and of the Son, and of the Holy Spirit. Amen. Beloved in the Lord, according to the Church's usual order, Catherine Phillips has been called to the office of Regional Care Coordinator in Latin America. This office has been established in love by the Church to support the office of the Holy Ministry and to assist the faithful in their God-given vocations. Kate has been prepared for this office by prayer and study. She has been examined and declared ready to undertake this sacred responsibility and public trust. Let us hear the word of God concerning this office. It is written in Colossians chapter 3. Put on then, as God's chosen ones, holy and beloved, compassion, kindness, humility, meekness, and patience, bearing with one another, and if one has a complaint against another, forgiving each other. As the Lord has forgiven you, so you must also forgive. And above all these, put on love, which binds everything together in perfect harmony. And let the peace of Christ rule in your hearts, to which indeed you were called in one body, and be thankful. Let the word of Christ dwell in you richly, teaching and admonishing one another in all wisdom, singing psalms and hymns and spiritual songs with thankfulness in your hearts to God. And whatever you do in word or deed, do everything in the name of the Lord Jesus, giving thanks to God the Father through him. Kate, do you believe and confess the canonical books of the Old and New Testaments to be the inspired word of God and the only infallible rule of faith and practice? Do you believe and confess the three ecumenical creeds, namely the Apostles, the Nicene, and the Athanasian creeds, as faithful testimonies to the truth of the Holy Scriptures, and do you reject all the errors they condemn?
1: Yes, I believe and confess the three ecumenical creeds because they are in accord with God. I also reject all the errors they condemn.
0: Do you confess the unaltered Augsburg Confession to be a true exposition of Holy Scripture and a correct exhibition of the doctrine of the Evangelical Lutheran Church? And do you confess that the apology of the Augsburg Confession, the small and large catechisms of Martin Luther, the small called articles, the treatise on the power and primacy of the Pope, and the formula of Concord, as these are contained in the Book of Concord, are also in agreement with this one scriptural faith?
1: Yes.
0: Do you solemnly promise faithfully to serve God's people in your office in accordance with the Holy Scripture and with these confessions?
1: Yes, I promise with the help of God.
0: Will you, trusting in God's care, seek to grow in love for those you serve, strive for excellence in your skills, and adorn the gospel of Jesus Christ with a godly life? The Almighty and Most Merciful God strengthen and assist you always. Are you ready and willing to assume this office and work? Catherine Phillips, I commission and install you to the office of Regional Care Coordinator in Latin America in the name of the Father, and of the Son, and of the Holy Spirit. Amen. Let us pray. Almighty and most merciful God, as you chose Phoebe, Dorcas, and other women to assist in the work of the apostles and to serve in works of love, so have you chosen Kate to be a deaconess in your church. Grant her grace and strength that in her labors of love and by her good example, she may serve you faithfully to the glory of your name, to the help of those in need, and to the everlasting benefit of your church. Through Jesus Christ, your Son, our Lord, who lives and reigns with you and the Holy Spirit, one God, now and forever. Amen. Go in peace and joy. The Almighty and most merciful God, the Father, the Son, and the Holy Spirit be with you, and bless and strengthen you for faithful service in his name. Amen. Let us pray for the whole people of God in Christ Jesus, and for all people according to their need. Almighty God, we give thanks for all your goodness and bless you for the love that sustains us from day to day. We praise you for the gift of your Son, our Savior, in whom we have redemption, the forgiveness of sins. We thank you for the Holy Spirit, the Comforter, for your holy church, for the means of grace, for the lives of all faithful and just people, and for the hope of the life to come. Help us to treasure in our hearts all that you have done for us, and enable us to show our thankfulness in lives that are wholly given to your service. Lord, in your mercy, by your word and Holy Spirit, comfort all who are in sorrow or need, sickness or adversity, especially Gordon, Anne, Suzanne, Jean, Mark, Clyde, Belinda, Betty, Richard, Glenda, Jamie, Mariella, Sheila, Charlotte, Leo, Connor, Janine, Steve, Clyde, Caden, Johnny, Wendy, and JP. Be with those who suffer persecution for the faith, and have mercy on those to whom death draws near. Bring consolation to those in sorrow, and grant to all a measure of your love, taking them into your tender care. Lord, in your mercy, we remember with thanksgiving those who have loved and served you in your church on earth, who now rest from their labors. We especially thank you this day for the life of Ray Buchman. Give comfort to Benton and the rest of his family as they mourn his death, and keep us in fellowship with all your saints. Bring us at last to the joys of your heavenly kingdom. Lord, in your mercy, all these things and whatever else you know that we need, grant us, Father, for the sake of him who died and rose again and now lives and reigns with you and the Holy Spirit, one God, now and forever. Amen.

Christ our Lord, who on this day overcame death and the grave, and by his glorious resurrection opened to us the way of everlasting life.

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And lead us not into temptation,

our Lord Jesus Christ, on the night when he was betrayed, took bread. And when he had given thanks, he broke it and gave it to the disciples and said, "Take, eat, this is my body, which is given for you. This do in remembrance of me." In the same way also, he took the cup after supper, and when he had given thanks, he gave it to them, saying, "Drink of it, all of you. This cup is the New Testament in my blood, which is shed for you for the forgiveness of sins. This do as often as you drink it, in remembrance of me." The people

The distribution hymns are The Tree of Life, 561, God's Loved the World So That He Gave, 571, and You Satisfy the Hungry Heart, page 641.

Give thanks unto the Lord, for he is good. Let us pray. We give thanks to you, Almighty God, that you have refreshed us through this salutary gift. And we implore you that of your mercy you would strengthen us through the same, in faith toward you and in fervent love toward one another. Through Jesus Christ, your Son, our Lord, who lives and reigns with you and the Holy Spirit, one God, now and forever. Amen.

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2: 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I'm Greg Seltz. 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
3: Folks, you know, every time I talk to Dr. Everett Piper, I mean, we talk about these cultural issues. If you want clarity of thought and action, a call it like you see it conversation and straight with no chaser, that's what he's going to give you. And so we're here to talk about a couple of things, Dr. Piper. Southern Poverty Law Center, we'll talk about that. And then also the woke right, are about as clueless about the Bible as the woke left. That's a scary thought as well. But welcome to the program. Thanks for being here.
4: Well, it's good to be with you again, Greg.
3: Yeah,
4: thanks for having me on.
3: Always a pleasure. Well, let's get right to it because we've been talking about this. You know, the Southern Poverty Law Center, you talked about it being a fraud for decades, but it's a fraud that has smeared hundreds and thousands of Christians and law-abiding American citizens. So talk about that's really its legacy, and that's what's so shocking. But this, what they did in terms of how they did it now is the thing that's maybe opening up this can of worms.
4: Well, yeah, this is a personal story for me, as you know, and I'll
3: right.
4: share that as part of my answer. But context here, that I would argue the Southern Poverty Law Center has been an evil organization, a deceptive, dishonest, and vindictive organization for decades. I mean, they've smeared, like you said, the Family Research Council has been smeared by them. In fact, the Family Research Council offices in Washington, D.C. were attacked. There was a terrorist attempt on their office, their headquarters, because of the SPLC's citing of the Family Research Council as a hate group.
3: Right.
4: Some crazy guy went in there armed and was fortunately stopped before he killed people. That goes back to the SPLC and the Human Rights Campaign, which is a subsidiary organization to the SPLC. The Alliance in Defending Freedom has been smeared by them and put on their hate group, their hate watch list. And then they're back in 2016, there were two incidences that'll bring it home in terms of me answering your question. One was the University of Utah was going to give an honorary degree to a woman by the name of Lynette Nielsen Gay. Dr. Gay is the founder of Engage Now Africa and the Ensign College of Public Health in Ghana. Mm-hmm. She's done a lot of humanitarian work, and she's part of or on the board of many different good organizations like Family Watch International, Choice Humanitarian, and the World Congress of Families. Well, after the University of Utah announced that they were going to give this honorary doctorate to Dr. Gay and have her speak at their commencement, they inexplicably changed her resume on their website. Well, if you dug into it all, you found out that the reason that they expunged part of her resume, her vita, from their website was because the Southern Poverty Law Center had cited the World Congress of Families as a hate group. And the University of Utah didn't want to be caught with that on their in their documentation for giving this honorary degree away. In other words, Dr. Gay was guilty by association of being a member of a hate group,
3: right?
4: The World Congress of Families. Now, what is the World Congress of Families? Well, I know personally because in the about the same time, within a year or two of this 2016 scenario I just painted for you, I was a keynote speaker at the National Congress for the World Congress of Families. It was a meeting of about 3,500 people in Salt Lake City, Utah. And the World Congress of Families is nothing but an ecumenical group, an international group of various different, it's not even all Christian. Mm-hmm. There were Mormons there were evangelicals there were Orthodox Catholic, there were a lot of different people from all around the world at this Congress for Families. Why? Because they believe in the family, the traditional nuclear family, that it's a good idea for a mom and dad to be married, committed to one another, and thereby committed to raising their children together. That's a good idea. And you have a healthier family, healthier kids, healthier culture, and even a healthier economy if you have a nuclear family that is sustained. That's the World Congress of Families. And that's what I was speaking to. For speaking as a keynote speaker, for doing that at the World Congress of Families, I was immediately put on the right-wing watch by the Human Rights Commission, Human Rights Council, excuse me, and I was cited by the Southern Poverty Law Center as a hater. I was a member of hate group. I was propagating hate. Wow. This is how crazy this organization has been. Now, keep in mind, I said this was in 2016. I mean, here we are 10 years later, and it was going on long before 2016.
3: Right.
4: Now, I'm sure you've covered it, the Southern Poverty Law Center has been outed by our Justice Department for funding the KKK and the Proud Boys and other literal hate groups. They've been laundering money into these organizations to foment and promote the very hate that justifies their existence in terms of supposedly standing against that very hate that they just funded. I'm not surprised at all.
3: Yeah.
4: This is a very bad group, and it's about time somebody called them out for their duplicity, the hypocrisy, and now we find out that they're a fraud, and they've been laundering money through the KKK to actually create the violence and the hate that they then turn around and claim they condemn.
3: See, and yeah, it definitely is hypocrisy, but here's the thing, too, and I think we've got, I know we've talked about this, but Marxism is an atheistic statist ideology, and the goal is power. Because if you have power, then you're right. You know, Nietzsche, if there is no right and wrong, there is no this, there is no that, then whoever's in charge, they're the winners. And that, you can see them fomenting this chaos as part of a strategy. That is a strategy to actually undermine their opposition. You smear them, you isolate them, you do all that stuff, and then when you actually castigate them by infiltrating them with your own people to make them look bad, all of that is in terms of getting more power and more money and electing more people to give you the kind of resources and power you want. That's a strategy. See, that's what I don't think people understand. That's actually the way that politics works, isn't it?
4: It is, and you can go back to Saul Alinsky's Rules for Radicals, and as you know, that the strategy you just cited, in other words, use your enemy's values and principles against them.
3: Right.
4: You actually corner your enemy with their own values and own principles, and you manipulate them by claiming that you're standing against the very things that you're promoting as you manipulate them by their own values and their own principles.
3: Right.
4: So you use lies because your enemy, the Christians, the moral people, don't believe in lying. So you use those lies against those people to manipulate them and to label them as something nefarious that they're not when you're committing the very nefarious acts that you claim to stand against.
3: Well, and
4: it causes your mind to kind of blow up because it's so circular, and it points back in on itself and implodes on itself so dramatically, it's almost hard to explain.
3: But when they label you hateful, then they don't have to go through that circular, logical, you know, mind-blowing thing. They just know that's bad. We need to do it. Kind of like when we got into the BLM stuff. And I would say to them, the reason why BLM, it is this organization that's stated goal is to undermine the family. And my stated goal is to empower the family in the black and white and Hispanic neighborhoods, again, to get us back to a civility and to an empowerment way of going about things. That was my big thing. Well, as long as if you stood against them in any way, shape, or form, you were labeled a racist. And now we don't have to listen to you. And that's the SPLC, right?
4: You're standing against racism, so you're labeled a racist. It goes back to, I think I've used this little riff on your show before. It's the same thing as saying, I can't tolerate your intolerance, or I hate hateful people. I'm sure that nothing is sure, and I know nothing can be known. This is the nature of the left. They demonstrate their intolerance while claiming they're tolerant. They show their hate by condemning their opponents for being hateful. They say they're sure that nothing is sure, therefore it's self-refuting. They're sawing off the branch upon which they sit, but they they don't care, because the goal, as you rightly pointed out, is right. power. Right. Principle has nothing to do with anything in their mind. They can literally be the most intolerant people on the face of the earth while they rail against the intolerance of somebody on the right who merely stands for the nuclear family and says, you know, I think it's a good idea that mom and dad stay together and be married, a male and a female, a mother and a father, raising their children. That's a good thing. And then they automatically turn that around and claim that you're against children because right. you just supported the nuclear family.
3: Well, and that's it gets down to the fact that, too, that any time when somebody says no in this modern age, that can be redefined as hate speech. So talk about this, standards and criteria, because people are out there, their minds are blowing. They're saying, okay, well, how do we argue? Because obviously these people don't believe there are any such thing as standards, and they can always argue that anytime you say no, you're taking away my rights. It's kind of like a child saying, I don't want to go to bed. And after a certain amount of thing, you finally just say, I'm the parent, you're going to bed because I know better than you. But we all seem to be living in junior high today. So how do we get back to some standards that we can actually adhere to, because we know it's the thing that empowers us as well as protects us from our worst activities?
4: Well, first of all, we're dealing with sin, so waving right. a magic wand over the problem is that's too simplistic. But
3: right, right.
4: Jesus did deal with these scenarios, I would argue, in a very simple way. Again, Jesus, when confronted with hypocrisy, with duplicity from the Pharisees or anybody else, what did Jesus almost always do? He boiled the thing down to a simple rhetorical question. Well, why do you call me Lord? Whose face is on the coin? Do you want to throw the first stone? Jesus asked these rhetorical questions, and then he was quiet. So rather than trying to argue with the lie, he asked a question that exposed it. And then he was quiet. Jesus could have won the debate. He's the smartest the smartest man that ever lived. He's the Son of God. He is the second person of the triune God. So Jesus could have won. He could have won the debate. But instead of arguing, he exposes the lie by virtue of a rhetorical question. And I think when we simply ask our opponents, no, wait a second, you're against hate. Do you believe that it's hateful to fund a hate organization in this particular situation? Just ask that rhetorical question and then be quiet and let them respond.
3: Right.
4: Their heads are going to explode because they don't know what to say. Do you think it is intolerant to say you can't tolerate the Dr. Gay's speech at the University of Utah or Everett Piper's speech at the World Congress of Family? Is it tolerant to say you're going to be intolerant of this group? Then be quiet. So I think asking questions that expose the hypocrisy and the lie is the best approach. And then you may not win at that point in time, but you have planted a seed that exposes the fact that they really don't believe in the things they claim to believe in, because if intolerance is the greatest of all sins, then they can't be intolerant of you or me or the World Congress of Families.
3: Exactly. Yeah, you just let you always take out a person's philosophy. You know, the Bible says that the gospel is the only way to be saved. So everything else is a law-based philosophy of sorts, and the law always exposes our sin. It always exposes our inability to create our own salvation structures. And one of the things, too, to keep in mind, the Founding Fathers said something this basic. If there's a human law that violates the letter or the spirit of God's Ten Commandments or God's law, it can't be just. And so, you know, there are certain backstops that we can, as we ask these questions, that we know will be helpful that can expose the hate. All right, well, we're going to come back. One of the problems is that the church doesn't know the scripture much anymore, and now we're finding out that there are people who are claiming to be conservative, and yet, you know, they don't even, you know, somehow to them, Jesus tells the government to turn the other cheek, and the left, of course, doesn't have any use for Jesus and his ministry. What are we going to do about this? Because, again, the Christian worldview is foundational to a lot of our freedoms, and it's actually the salvation message for others. Talking with Dr. Everett Piper, we're going to talk about how the woke right is as clueless about the Bible as the woke left. Thank you again for tuning in today. If you want to get to know more about our sponsor, the Lutheran Center for Religious Liberty, go to lcrlfreedom.org. Get to know more about us, because we're in Washington, D.C. for you.
2: And welcome back. We're talking with Dr. Everett Piper.
3: Everett, I loved your other article, too. That's why I wanted to get to it today. Because there's this tremendous confusion out there, and everybody's using Jesus' name, but a whole lot of people just don't seem to be reading what he's talking about, actually. So even people on the right, and I would say you're probably using that term to mean like conservative folks, you might hear them saying things like, well, you know, God the Father was unjust because he even made Jesus a sacrificial lamb, and he had to go to a cross. That doesn't seem fair, and they castigate the Old Testament versus the New. What's going on out there?
4: Well, biblical illiteracy, it doesn't surprise us to see it on the left because that's been there for so long. They either haven't cared about the Bible or when they did use it, for example, in their when AOC rails against open borders and talks about immigration and the sojourner among us, she fails to recognize that the Hebrew word for sojourner does not imply or dictate that you allow somebody who's entering your country illegally do so without any penalties therein. There's nothing right in the Bible that would suggest that.
3: Right.
4: So that's one thing. But the other side of the coin right now with regard to conservatives, Tucker Carlson, and I want to make it clear, I don't mean to name drop, but I've been on Tucker Carlson's show. I've been in the green room with him, and I think he's a very bright man, and up until the last year or so, I would have said I really agree with a lot of what he said.
3: Right.
4: But I don't know what's happened because he's kind of popped a gasket in his anti-Semitism and his abuse of Scripture. Mm-hmm. And a couple weeks ago in the Washington Times, I wrote an article criticizing Tucker Carlson when he came out and he claimed, and this is, people check it out, it's going to sound crazy, but he actually said on one of his podcasts that the Old Testament book of Esther actually describes a genocide that the Jews committed against the Persians where they went out and killed 75,000 Persians. Hmm. Tucker Carlson said that. Hmm. Well, anybody who has a Sunday school level understanding of Scripture would immediately recognize that the book of Esther describes the exact opposite.
3: Yeah.
4: 180 degrees opposite of what Tucker Carlson just claimed. The book of Esther is not about Jews committing a genocide against Persians. It's about Haman, who goes to King Xerxes and wants to commit a genocide against the Jews. Haman's manipulation is discovered and exposed to the king. The king has Haman executed for his manipulation, for his lies, for his deceit, for his intent against the Jews. And then Xerxes grants the Jews the right to defend themselves against any of these remnants of Haman's movement that still are out there wanting to kill them. So as the result, yes, the Jews do defend themselves to the tune of 75,000 Persians dying at their hand because the king said, you can defend yourself against this genocide that they're planning to commit against you.
3: Exactly.
4: So the fact amazing that Tucker turned it around is astounding. It's just astounding.
3: Well, and the other thing, too, is that, you know, when you hear this, that the Old Testament's the law, the New Testament's the gospel. No, the Old Testament's promise fulfilled. It's law, both law and gospel. And their sinners are 100% sinners in the Old Testament, just like the sinners are 100% sinners in the New Testament. And they're all saved by grace through faith. And there's that same sense. It's just that the Old Testament's more raw. We get to see what human beings are like, what God really had to work with, you know, a little bit more clearly when it comes to fruition in Jesus. Of course, now Jesus is the fulfillment of all that. This idea of creating an us versus them and putting the testaments against each other, and this is coming out of Bible, supposed Bible believers, that's scary, isn't it?
4: It is. And I need to be careful on your show to presuppose that I'm not a theologian. You are. I'm just one of those crazy laymen out there that has read the Bible and has spent a life trying to understand what it says and listening to thoughtful scholars and preachers and pastors who understand the Scriptures. But when I wrote this article where I challenged Tucker Carlson's understanding of the book of Esther and misapplying it, I had a critic who sent me a note, and this is a direct quote. This is a direct quote.
3: Okay.
4: This critic said, you know and I know that the raw hatred embodied in Deuteronomy is diametrically opposed to the message of Christ, and you prefer the former. Why is that? And I thought, you got to be kidding me. Mm. So this critic is pitting the Old Testament, i.e. Deuteronomy, against the teachings of Christ. I assume that we could put this in Old Testament, New Testament categories. So he's asking me, why do you prefer the raw hatred embodied in Deuteronomy rather than or as opposed to the message of Christ? Well, I responded. I wrote my article basically as a response to this guy. And I said, Well, by raw hatred, maybe you mean when Jesus quoted no less than three times the book of Deuteronomy right. as he resisted Satan's temptations in the wilderness.
3: Right.
4: The three statements of Jesus when he resists the devil's schemes are from Deuteronomy. Man shall not live by bread alone. You shall not put the Lord your God to a test, and you shall worship the Lord your God, and him only shall you serve. Those are quotes from Deuteronomy. The raw hatred of Deuteronomy? Well, how about the raw hatred when Jesus quoted Deuteronomy as the greatest commandment? Love the Lord your God with all your heart, with all your soul, and all your strength. And then he added Leviticus to Deuteronomy when he said, love your neighbor as yourself.
3: Right.
4: How about the Sermon on the Mount? People will say, that's the quintessential example of the teachings of Christ. Great. I'm glad you believe in the Sermon on the Mount. Well, how about the raw hatred, quote unquote, of the Sermon on the Mount when Jesus preaches Deuteronomy against adultery, Deuteronomy 5:18, against murder, Deuteronomy 11:17, and against lying and breaking your word, Deuteronomy 23:21. Is that the raw hatred? I could go on and on, as you know I did. And then I want to remind people, but fine, we've talked about the Bible, we've talked about the Old Testament, New Testament, Jesus' teaching versus the raw hatred of Deuteronomy. Do you know the book, the author that was cited more than Montesquieu, more than Locke and Hume right. and Plato and Cicero and Hobbes, the author cited more often than all of those classics combined during the founding era of the United States of America, the person quoted more often by George Washington, Thomas Jefferson, Benjamin Franklin, and Alexander Hamilton et al., that author and that book was Moses, the book was Deuteronomy. So our very Constitution, our American Republic, is grounded in the scholarship, the writing, the ideas of the book of Deuteronomy, of Moses. So if you're going to label all of that raw hatred, we got a problem here. First of all, Jesus quoted that quote-unquote raw hatred repeatedly in his ministry, and our founding fathers grounded our free republic, the Constitution of the United States of America. Our way of life is grounded in Deuteronomy more than it is any other classical author.
3: You know, you and I talk a lot about these things, and, you know, as I've told you before, I'm a Lutheran pastor, Lutheran theologian, and one of the differences between how we do theology and other theologians is ours is called basket theology. So we just get a word in the scripture, and that's kind of the basket, and you load all of the verses that have that word in there, and then when someone says, well, what's your theology on that, we then dump out the basket. And you just did that. That's what you just did. You just dumped out the basket of Deuteronomy and dumped out Jesus' use of Deuteronomy, and then you're literally called into the question. Now that guy's going to have to call Jesus into question because his version of love is a radically different version of the love that sent a Savior to the cross so that we might be saved. So you're more theologian than you know, my friend.
4: Well, I was going to say, I got lucky. I didn't embarrass myself on your show acting like I know more about theology than a guy who really does.
3: Well, all I can tell you is we stand in awe of how, you know, like you just said, the promises of God, the law of God. Moses said, I said before you life and death. That's the whole point of the book of Deuteronomy. And he says, choose life. And there's a reality that those things are always going to be in tension. And a man who lets the word speak for itself will always come out on top. Dr. Piper, thank you for the conversation. Please tell people more where they can go, because these are two great articles. I think people need to do a deeper dive.
4: Okay, the articles can be found at the Washington Times. I'm a weekend columnist there, so you just go to the Washington Times. I'm one of the weekly opinion section writers. You can follow me on Twitter. That's Dr. as in Dr. Everett Piper, EverettPiper. That's my Twitter handle. My website is DrEverettPiper.com.
3: As always, I enjoyed it. God bless. Keep up the great work.
4: Blessings to you.
3: All Bye-bye. Right. Hey, folks, a lot of great stuff on our program today. So in closing, till we see Jesus face to face, speak the truth in love with humility and grace. Be wise as serpents, harmless as doves. And until next time, God richly bless you. I'm Greg Seltz. Have a great day.

0: 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I'm Greg Seltz. Have a great week.
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0: Jesus said to Simon Peter, "Simon, son of John, do you love me?"
1: Hear how Jesus forgives and restores even those who fail him, like his disciple Peter did, like we do. 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The Reverend Dr. Chad Lakees is Lutheran Hour Ministries Vice President for Ministry Engagement. 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
0: The text for this sermon comes from the Gospel of John, the 21st chapter, verses 1 through 19. After this, Jesus revealed himself again to the disciples by the Sea of Tiberias, and he revealed himself in this way. Simon Peter, Thomas, called the twin, Nathanael of Cana in Galilee, the sons of Zebedee, and two other of his disciples were together. Simon Peter said to them, "I'm going fishing." They said to him, "We will go with you." They went out and got into the boat, but that night they caught nothing. Just as day was breaking, Jesus stood on the shore. Yet the disciples did not know it was Jesus. Jesus said to them, "Children, do you have any fish?" They answered him, "No." He said to them, "Cast the net on the right side of the boat, and you will find some." So they cast it, and now they were not able to haul it in because of the quantity of fish. That disciple whom Jesus loved, therefore, said to Peter, "It is the Lord." When Simon Peter heard that it was the Lord, he put on his outer garment, for he was stripped for work, and threw himself into the sea. The other disciples came in the boat, dragging the net full of fish, for they were not far from land, but about 100 yards off. When they got out on land, they saw a charcoal fire in place with fish laid on it and bread. Jesus said to them, "Bring some of the fish you have just caught." So Simon Peter went aboard and hauled the net ashore, full of large fish, 153 of them. And although there were so many, the net was not torn. Jesus said to them, "Come and have breakfast." Now, none of the disciples dared ask him, "Who are you?" They knew it was the Lord. Jesus came and took the bread and gave it to them, and so with the fish. This was now the third time that Jesus was revealed to the disciples after he was raised from the dead. When they had finished breakfast, Jesus said to Simon Peter, "Simon, son of John, do you love me more than these?" He said to him, "Yes, Lord, you know that I love you." He said to him, "Feed my lambs." He said to him a second time, "Simon, son of John, do you love me?" He said to him, "Yes, Lord, you know that I love you." He said to him, "Tend my sheep." He said to him a third time, "Simon, son of John, do you love me?" Peter was grieved because he had said to him the third time, "Do you love me?" And he said to him, "Lord, you know everything. You know that I love you." Jesus said to him, "Feed my sheep. Truly, truly, I say to you, when you were young, you used to dress yourself and walk wherever you wanted. But when you are old, you will stretch out your hands and another will dress you and carry you where you do not want to go." This he said to show by what kind of death he was to glorify God. And after saying this, he said to him, "Follow me." This might sound obvious, but unless you're a trained spy or a ninja, it's easier to hide in the dark than in the daylight. What's a little less obvious is that, as much as this is a good strategy for hide and seek, it's just as good for dealing with our sins and spiritual weaknesses. Keep them to ourselves, we think. Don't let anyone else see. Indeed, bringing them into the light is perhaps one of the most difficult parts of the Christian life. Our pride makes us afraid, and so Like the first humans, we hide. In one of the scenes before our text today, Jesus was arrested by a band of soldiers and religious officials. After his arrest, Peter pretended not to know him. He denied his connection to Jesus three times. He was afraid. An angry mob had been stirred up during Jesus' trial. What if that angry mob came after him? You never know when they might, after all. Now, it's likely that members of the very mob that shouted for Jesus to be crucified had welcomed him with open arms and ambitious dreams just days earlier, shouting, "Hosanna!" as he entered Jerusalem on a donkey. Vibe shifts can happen quickly. One day, you're a part of the movement. The next, you're canceled. Peter was afraid and didn't want to risk his life. Betrayal is perhaps the worst of all relational experiences. Good relationships, true friendships, healthy marriages, even whole societies are held together by the glue that is trust. Trust requires time, investment, testing. Betrayal takes mere moments. Sustaining relationships require intentional work over long durations. Breaking them can occur in an instant. Accused about being one of Jesus' followers, Peter was forced to address the accusation. You can imagine the nervous moments between being accused and finally his response of denial. I do not know him. Three times, Peter denied knowing Jesus as he fearfully maneuvered amongst the crowds in the hours following the Last Supper. He had been trying both to keep an eye on the proceedings concerning Jesus, all while also trying to remain unnoticed by those who might recognize him. But he failed. His attempts at hiding in plain sight were foiled. Then the rooster crowed. And Jesus' words that had predicted Peter's denials suddenly came rushing in like an avalanche upon his conscience. We've all been there when our conscience came calling, especially as children. Caught red-handed, the facts in favor of the accuser, only for us to deny the truth about our wrongness. The voice of our conscience sometimes takes the form of our parents' or grandparents' voice. Perhaps in realizing his betrayal, Peter's conscience sounded like the voice of his friend, Jesus. Peter carried the guilt and shame from these moments into the next few weeks. When Jesus showed up to those gathering behind locked doors in an upper room, you have to wonder if Peter was a little nervous. Would Jesus confront him? Would this be his comeuppance? But Jesus didn't challenge Peter that day. Instead, he told all of his gathered disciples, "Peace be with you." Jesus is gentle when he

to the calling he laid on Peter's life when he said to him, "You are Peter, and on this rock I will build my church." Indeed, Peter would go on to be that very rock, building the church by proclaiming the gospel first with the Jews and then later with Gentiles. His first sermon, which is recorded in Acts 2, is a testimony to what can happen to a restored life. Forgiveness for Peter wasn't a reset switch. Jesus didn't somehow erase his past betrayal. The same Peter who betrayed his Lord called upon those who shouted, "Crucify him!" to repent for killing the very one under whose feet God had now put all authority on heaven and earth. He could call upon them to repent, believe, and be baptized only because he first experienced that same redemption, a redemption he offered to that Pentecost crowd in Jesus' name. Through his message, another vibe shift happened. Those who heard the message, the same ones who welcomed Jesus on Palm Sunday, who then shouted, "Crucify him!" later that week, now at Pentecost, asked Peter what they could do to be saved. He told them, "Repent and be baptized, every one of you, for this promise is for you and your children." And moved by the Holy Spirit, many of them did. Roughly 3,000 souls were added to the kingdom that day. This was the very beginning of the early church, whose saving message of Jesus has been passed down to us today. It all started with Peter. Peter had been restored, and so he could offer restoration in Jesus' name to others. What does restoration, like Peter experienced, feel like? The writer David Brooks tells a story saying, "Perhaps you know the story that is sometimes told of Jenny Jerome, who later became Winston Churchill's mother. It's said that when she was young, she dined with the British statesman William Gladstone and left thinking that he was the cleverest person in England. Later, she dined with Gladstone's great rival, Benjamin Disraeli, and left that dinner thinking she was the cleverest person in England." David Brooks concludes, "It's nice to be like Gladstone, but it's better to be like Disraeli." Brooks calls someone like Disraeli an illuminator. Illuminators, he says, have a persistent curiosity about other people. They have been trained or have trained themselves in the craft of understanding others. They know what to look for and how to ask the right questions at the right time. They shine the brightness of their care on people and make them feel bigger, deeper, respected, lit up. Jesus is an illuminator. Indeed, he is the very light of the world who banishes every form of darkness. As an illuminator, Jesus sees us fully, and he sees so much more of us than we actually notice or sometimes want to be seen. We often project versions of ourselves that we think people will like. We hide versions of ourselves that we think are weird or, most especially, that we're ashamed of. Frankly, we often pretend that no such parts of us exist. All of this because we have a deep fear of rejection. When the light of Jesus appears, we know the truth about us cannot remain hidden. But that doesn't mean we don't still try to conceal it. We too have betrayed our Lord. We've done so 1,000 times. As with Peter, Jesus confronts us all gently, asking us along with him, "Do you love me?" Our answers might range from confident and forthright to hesitant, fearful, and filled with shame or doubt. We might find ourselves mimicking Peter's words, assuming there's only one right answer to give to the Lord of the universe: "Of course I love you." Or we might be hesitant. "I want to love you, but I'm obviously not doing a very good job." Or perhaps we respond saying, "Of course, Lord.
I want to love

0: you, but I don't know how. I don't know if my faith is strong enough. In fact, I don't really know if you're there at all. With as much gentleness as he confronts us, Jesus also gently responds to all of us who fall along the range of these answers. He restores us, however lowly we all are, to the ongoing role of servants in his kingdom, receivers of his good work in us that we're called constantly to be witnesses of before others. It's through us that people might meet this same Jesus, just as they did through Peter on Pentecost. And while none of us might feel worthy of the task, knowing that our betrayals of Jesus are a daily struggle, the truth of our restoration is, as St. Paul says in his first letter to the Corinthians, God chose what is low and despised in the world, even things that are not, to bring to nothing things that are, so that no human being might boast in the presence of God. And because of him, you are in Christ Jesus, who became to us wisdom from God, righteousness and sanctification and redemption, so that, as it is written, let the one who boasts, boast in the Lord. Jesus is an illuminator. He has gently restored us all, and now he sends us, his restored ones, out into the world where others try to hide from him. We are the vessels who carry the light of his restorative, forgiving goodness. May they meet this Jesus in us. God grants this to us because of his Son. Amen.
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0: Jesus' words to Peter and to us. 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
1: Thank you, Mark. Today, I get to visit with Dr. Chad Lekees, who is our guest preacher today, whom you just heard. Thanks for sticking around to talk with us, Chad.
2: Oh, happy to be here, Mike.
1: So, Chad, your sermon brought up a memory for me, specifically the text that you were talking about. Last November, I was doing a prayer retreat, and part of the retreat, I was walking on a hiking path about a half an hour south of St. Louis, and I was practicing listening for God's voice, you know, whatever that means. Lord, what do you want me to do next? Kind of looking forward into the next season. The verse which I had not read in more than a year, that came to mind, it felt like Jesus was speaking to me, was this one from John 21, feed my sheep. And it was a very powerful confirmation of just keep doing what I've trained you to do, kind of like what Jesus said to Peter. And then 5 minutes later, I round the corner on this path and I'm like waiting, like maybe I'm going to see an angel or something who's going to be standing there with a sword of fire and confirm this for me. But instead, there was a young man, probably in his 30s, who was sitting on the hiking trail with his dogs, struck up a conversation with him and told him I was out here on a prayer retreat and asked him if there was anything I could pray for him about. And he shared a deep burden with me. You know, it was a complete stranger, just met him, and with something going on in his family. I just said, okay, I'll pray for you on the rest of my walk. But again, just the way God works is pretty amazing sometimes, the way he confirms us. So do you have any kind of confirmation that, yes, Chad, just keep doing what I trained you to do, feed my sheep?
2: I get it when, you know, I'm out presenting for LHM and so on. It's a fulfilling thing for me to do. I think God made me to be a teacher and a presenter. When you asked me to come and do the Lutheran Hour sermon again, that's God speaking through you, that, you know, what I have to offer and the way I think about things and come at things is something that he wants to use for other people. I used to be an unbeliever, and I wanted God to speak in an audible voice too, or write it on the wall, right? Something extraordinary. I was just introduced to Jesus through people. That's something that always sticks out to me, and that part of my story kind of always is coming through whatever work I'm doing, whether it's a sermon or presentations or just one-on-one sort of stuff, right? I think God has chosen the most mundane way of getting the gospel out, and that's using all of us, frail, feeble, weak, fickle creatures, to spread his word and share his good news. And every single listener who knows Jesus met him through somebody else. Mm-hmm. Same as me, same as you, right? And that's just how the kingdom continues and how it grows. I'm part of that. That's a really moving thing for me to just constantly remember.
1: We love to talk about nuts and bolts of how to do this. And we have this resource called the Spiritual Conversation Curve that you find online at lhm.org. But how is that method or model of having a spiritual conversation a way of putting into practice what Jesus is calling us to do, to take care of his sheep, to be the kind of people through whom others can meet him?
2: It's this really interesting research-based tool that's simple. It takes for granted that God has made us as people who know how to have friendships and build relationships of trust. It takes for granted that we are people who have the God-given gift of empathy and the ability to discern and understand another person. And it simply says you need to take every relationship that you have with somebody and treat it in a concrete way. It's a unique situation. And gospel proclamation has to be woven into the story of that person's life, their experience, their background, where they might be coming from. And we'd simply talk about that as someone's spiritual posture, right? You might meet someone who's at a certain time in life unreceptive to the gospel, but over that period of time, you're trying to build a relationship with them, gain a hearing, you're praying for that particular thing, that you would simply be able to become a trusted friend through whom at some point the Spirit may work and move you to share Jesus with them. And who knows? God may work through that relationship and you may see them come around to be someone that we would call receptive, who's willing to hear about Jesus, hear about the church, hear about the Bible, but even more, maybe willing to hear how Jesus is for them. his actual good news for them. Those are important, but that next step of how he's also for them is a critical turning point in sharing the gospel. And then you might be able to be with them on this adventure as they're really kind of considering it, and the Spirit is tilling the soil of their heart, and he's brought you along to maybe water it in certain ways, or maybe somebody else has been working in their life. Our research says that it's usually for people who convert as adults, up to 10 other Christians who have made an impact on those people. Where you are in that story, I don't know, but we're just trying to help you be prepared. So as someone is maybe really considering, you know, becoming a part of the church, really following Jesus, and the Spirit is moving and motivating them in that way, they may have questions, and you want to guide them toward faith, and you want to answer them well. You want to help them understand the costs and benefits of following Jesus, right? He calls us to die to ourselves, but he offers us this gift of being part of this great grand story of God's redemption of the world, his care for all creation and our callings and vocations. And those are ways of talking about those things. There's prayer that's all along the way. And we just try to help people understand that being able to share Jesus isn't something where you've got to close the deal at the end of the conversation. It isn't about being a real estate agent and setting up an adult baptism in next Sunday's church service, or getting somebody enrolled in the new membership class that's happening at your congregation. The goal is to serve as the Spirit calls you in that particular moment in a person's life, and to be able to respond well. We're just trying to help you discern when those moments might be through the tool, and then equip you to act in ways that fit those moments and that are prayerfully supported.
1: Thank you so much for joining us today.
2: Thanks for having me, Mike.
1: Chad, would you lead us in saying the Lord's Prayer?
2: Of course. Our Father, who art in heaven, hallowed be thy name. Thy kingdom come, thy will be done, on earth as it is in heaven. Give us this day our daily bread, and forgive us our trespasses, as we forgive those who trespass against us. And lead us not into temptation, but deliver us from evil. For thine is the kingdom, and the power, and the glory, forever and ever. Amen.
1: And receive the Lord's blessing. The Lord bless you and keep you. The Lord make his face shine on you and be gracious to you. The Lord look upon you with his favor and give you peace. Amen.
0: 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I'm Mark Eicher. 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
3: When to our world the Savior came, the sick and helpless heard his name, and in their weakness longed to see the healing Christ of Galilee. Having grown up in the church, I don't know what it's like to be intimidated or feel anxious in entering a place of worship. Many people in society have expressed that they would never step foot inside a church because people know how much I've messed up. Oh, if they only knew what you and I know, that every single place of worship is filled with similar misfits and sinners. We gather together to worship not because we've got it all together, but because we know the one who does have it all together. Our Lord and Savior, the great physician who heals and restores daily. Pastor Shane Yonker leads our worship this day as he speaks of insiders and outsiders. Thank you for joining us today on Worship Anew.

Our opening hymn is Rock of Ages, Cleft for Me, led by the Chamber Choir of Lincoln Lutheran High School in Lincoln, Nebraska.

0: In the name of the Father, and of the Son, and of the Holy Spirit. Amen. On this second Sunday after Pentecost, our psalm is Psalm 119, verses 65 to 72. You have dealt well with your servant, O Lord, according to your word. Teach me good judgment and knowledge, for I believe in your commandments. Before I was afflicted, I went astray, but now I keep your word. You are good and do good. Teach me your statutes. The insolent smear me with lies, but with my whole heart I keep your precepts. Their heart is unfeeling like fat, but I delight in your law. It is good for me that I was afflicted, that I might learn your statutes. The law of your mouth is better to me than thousands of gold and silver pieces. Glory be to the Father, and to the Son, and to the Holy Spirit, as it was in the beginning, is now, and ever shall be. Amen.
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0: Our Old Testament reading is Hosea, chapter 5, verse 15, through chapter 6, verse 6. I will return again to my place until they acknowledge their guilt and seek my face, and in their distress earnestly seek me. Come, let us return to the Lord, for he has torn us, that he may heal us. He has struck us down, and he will bind us up. After 2 days, he will revive us. On the third day, he will raise us up, that we may live before him. Let us know, let us press on to know the Lord. His going out is sure as the dawn. He will come to us as the showers, as the spring rains that water the earth. What shall I do with you, O Ephraim? What shall I do with you, O Judah? Your love is like a morning cloud, like the dew that goes early away. Therefore I have hewn from them by the prophets, I have slain them by the words of my mouth, and my judgment goes forth as light. For I desire steadfast love and not sacrifice, the knowledge of God rather than burnt offerings. Here ends the Old Testament reading. The Holy Gospel is written in St. Matthew, chapter 9, verses 9 through 13. As Jesus passed on from there, he saw a man called Matthew sitting at a tax booth, and he said to him, "Follow me." And he rose and followed him. And as Jesus reclined at table in the house, behold, many tax collectors and sinners came and were reclining with Jesus and his disciples. And when the Pharisees saw this, they said to his disciples, "Why does your teacher eat with tax collectors and sinners?" But when he heard it, he said, "Those who are well have no need of a physician, but those who are sick, go and learn what this means. I desire mercy and not sacrifice, for I came not to call the righteous, but sinners." Here ends the gospel. Let us now confess together our common Christian faith with the words of the Apostles' Creed. I believe in God the Father Almighty, maker of heaven and earth, and in Jesus Christ, his only Son, our Lord, who was conceived by the Holy Spirit, born of the Virgin Mary, suffered under Pontius Pilate, was crucified, died, and was buried. He descended into hell. The third day he rose again from the dead. He ascended into heaven and sits at the right hand of God the Father Almighty. From thence he will come to judge the living and the dead. I believe in the Holy Spirit, the Holy Christian Church, the communion of saints, the forgiveness of sins, the resurrection of the body, and the life everlasting. Amen.
1: Our sermon hymn this day is "Come Follow Me," the Savior Spake, led by the Worship A New Choir from Fort Wayne, Indiana.

0: Pastor Shane Yonker delivers our sermon today, which is entitled Insiders and Outsiders.
1: Grace, mercy, and peace be unto you from God our Father and from our Lord and Savior Jesus Christ. Our text, it is the gospel heard read from the 9th chapter of St. Matthew. Let's hear again this word from our Lord. I came not to call the righteous, but sinners. Now, no one likes to be an outsider, to be excluded, to be told that you don't belong, to have that door shut in your face, or just to simply be shunned, left alone, or isolated. Have you ever been on the outside? Perhaps wanting to enter, but being afraid that you wouldn't be accepted, so you didn't even bother? Do you realize that there are people who are honestly afraid to walk into a church on Sunday morning? They're afraid of being recognized as outsiders, as people who don't belong in the Lord's house. You know, unreligious people. I think we've all heard it said at one time or another, or in some form or another, the church roof would cave in if I showed up to church on Sunday morning. And indeed, folks are joking when they say such things, but yet they're completely serious. For many are convinced that they don't belong in religious circles, which is why the person who told you something similar in a joking manner, well, they didn't come to church, did they? Now, Matthew, the tax collector, he was an outsider to his own people. Now, we tend not to love the tax collectors ourselves, right? But it's nothing like it was in Matthew's day. Tax collectors were considered traitors of Israel, lackeys of the Roman government, and opportunist crooks and scoundrels of the worst sort. The Roman system of taxation, it was a clever one to say the least, but a tax collector like Matthew, what he would do was pay a fee to the government in exchange for a license to open a tax office, and that permitted him to collect all the taxes that he could for himself. Now, needless to say, tax collectors were unwelcome in polite society and much less welcome in religious circles. And so it comes as a bit of a surprise then that Jesus should walk up to Matthew at his tax collector's office and say to him what he said to the fishermen, follow me. Discipling words to be sure, words that would invite Matthew to join Jesus' rank of followers, words that empower him to actually arise, leave his tax office, and follow Jesus. An outsider, a tax collector, had just become, by the undeserved kindness of God, an insider, one of Jesus' inner circle, the chosen apostolic 12. And I'm sure that raised a rabbinic eyebrow or two, wouldn't you think? Now, what on earth was Jesus doing calling a tax collector to be one of his closest disciples? Now, is this any way to start a messianic movement? I mean, you could understand the four fishermen, right? Strong, hardworking men. You could even understand Simon the Zealot. He hated the Roman government, itching for revolt, right? But a tax collector? You gotta be kidding me. Now, to make this matter even more outrageous, Matthew then invites Jesus over to his house for a little party to celebrate his new calling and his group of new friends. And whom do you suppose he invites to this little celebration? Well, it's all his friends. And what sort of friends do you think a tax collector has? Well, it's more tax collectors, along with a host of other outsiders. For who else would hang out with a tax collector but tax collectors and other fringe types? You know, sinners. That's what the religious insiders called them anyway. Now, the Pharisees looked in on all this with disapproval, and they were inclined to disapproval when it came to Jesus, anything he did. They were always looking for some way to discredit him. Now, dinner back then, it was an open affair, and so people from the street could peer in and see the kind of company that you were keeping. And so they asked Jesus' disciples, why does your teacher eat with these tax collectors and sinners? Now, they wouldn't go near such people. No respectable rabbi would. And why Jesus was hanging out with the losers when he should have been keeping company with the religious winners, it really confused those Pharisees. Now, Jesus heard their question, and then he turns the tables on them as he's wont to do. It's not the healthy who need a doctor, but the sick, he says. When you're well, or at least you think you're well, you have no need or interest in a doctor. But if you suspect something's wrong, and if the symptoms are kind of lining up poorly on your latest internet search, well, then you'll make an appointment, right? You want to see the doctor right away, in fact. Now, imagine a doctor who didn't want to be around sick people. who comes into the waiting room, looks at all those runny noses, itchy eyes, and hears all the coughing and sneezing, and covers his mouth and nose and just bolts out of the room as fast as he can. Not much of a doctor, is he? Nor would Jesus be much of a savior if he didn't care for the company of sinners. For that was Jesus' mission, his purpose for coming into the world, to seek and to save the lost, to become lost in our death in order that we might be found in him. And he came in solidarity with sinners, baptized with sinners in John's baptism of repentance, crucified as a sinner, bearing the guilt of the world upon his own shoulders. He became our sin. He embodied our sin in his body. So Jesus became the outsider, forsaken, alone, and isolated, so that in him then we might become the insiders, the children of God, disciples baptized into his death and his life. Now let's think about the Pharisees looking in on Matthew's little party here with Jesus and all of his tax collector friends and see the irony of it all. You see, the insiders are outside, and the outsiders, well, they're inside. The Pharisees, who imagined themselves to be God's insiders by virtue of their commandment keeping, are now sitting on the outside looking in on a party of tax collectors and sinners surrounding Jesus, the friend of sinners. Where's the church? Outside with the Pharisees or inside with Jesus? And yet, the gracious light of that party, which with Jesus, it does shine out even to those Pharisees, for there is mercy even for the religious. And Jesus gives them a little take-home assignment. Go and learn what this means. I desire mercy and not sacrifice. Go to Hosea and learn what that passage means, is what he's saying to those Pharisees. Hosea, the prophet who taught that those who were not my people would be called the people of God. The outsider would become the insider by grace through faith. Just as Abraham became an insider by God's grace and calling through faith, which God credited to Abraham as righteousness. Go and learn what it means. I desire mercy, not sacrifice. The knowledge of God and not burnt offering. Not religious rituals, that's not the way to the heart of God, but faith that rests on the knowledge of God and mercy that flows from that faith. That's what the Pharisees were missing, faith. Trust in the promises of God's steadfast love to the sinner. And that's why they looked down their religious noses at those tax collectors and sinners, because they didn't see themselves as sinners. If you don't think you're sick, you won't see the doctor. If you don't see your sin, you'll have no need for Jesus. I came not to call the righteous, but sinners, says Jesus. That's the company that Jesus breaks bread with at his table. Sinners who are justified for his sake by his blood. Make no mistake, the Pharisees are welcome at Jesus' party. But they are welcome as sinners, not as the righteous ones they thought they were. Now, the sin of the church people, like ourselves, the people in the pews singing the hymns, is that we've turned this banquet of sinners into a country club of the religious elite. We have all too often, by our words, our actions, and our attitudes, looked down on the sinners of our day, those people who just don't seem to get it, right? And we forget that we are in ourselves no better, no more righteous, no less sinful than those outside of those church walls. There are people who are listening in to the church, straining to hear that this good news applies to them as well, that they are accepted by God in Christ Jesus. For none of us deserve to be here. We don't deserve to be baptized, to hear the word, to receive the body and blood. We haven't earned our way here by our right choices, our decisions. We are here because of God's undeserved kindness in Christ Jesus. That same grace that called Abraham to be the father of nations, that calls a tax collector to be a disciple, that breaks bread with the sinner, that declares the outsider to be the insider. Once you were not a people, but now you are the people of God. Once you had not received mercy, but now you have received mercy. Welcome to the feast. It's time to celebrate and break bread with Jesus. In his name, amen. The peace of God, which passes all understanding, keep your hearts and your minds in Christ Jesus. Amen. Let us pray. Almighty and eternal God, your Son Jesus triumphed over the prince of demons and freed us from the bondage to sin. Help us to stand firm against every assault of Satan and enable us always to do your will. Through Jesus Christ, our Lord, who lives and reigns with you and the Holy Spirit, one God, now and forever. Amen. Let us now pray the prayer that our Lord teaches us boldly, saying, Our Father, who art in heaven, hallowed be thy name. Thy kingdom come, thy will be done, on earth as it is in heaven. Give us this day our daily bread, and forgive us our trespasses as we forgive those who trespass against us. And lead us not into temptation, but deliver us from evil. For thine is the kingdom and the power and the glory forever and ever. Amen. The grace of our Lord Jesus Christ, the love of God, and the communion of the Holy Spirit be with you always. Amen.
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0: Thank you for joining us today on Worship Anew, for we are His workmanship, created in Christ Jesus for good works, which God prepared beforehand that we should walk in them. As this verse in Ephesians chapter 2, verse 10 reminds us, giving of our good works back to God is so important, and that is why we are so grateful for the many volunteers who serve at Worship Anew. From our pastors who share the message each week, to our volunteers who operate our cameras, to the hands that pack our care packages, these individuals and so many more like them make this ministry possible. Thank you. I'm Eric Kaczynski, and I want you to know how very important you are to us, but far more important to our Father in heaven. Thank you for being a part of our worship together. Worship Anew is produced weekly from the Wolf Chapel and L.C. Rossman Media Center on the campus of Concordia Theological Seminary in Fort Wayne, Indiana, where pastors have been preparing for the ministry since 1846.
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2: 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But we have a new heritage, a heritage in our Lord and Savior, Jesus Christ, a heritage that leads us to life. 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
3: 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Hard Hearts Healed by Marge Maynard. And I will give you a new heart, and I will remove the heart of stone from your flesh, and give you a heart of flesh. Ezekiel 36, verse 26. Hard-hearted. We've all known people who fit that unpleasant description. There's also a good chance we've been hard-hearted ourselves at times. God's Old Testament people regularly grew hard-hearted, worshiping idols and profaning God's name. That's why God sent Ezekiel to tell them He would transform their hearts. He does the same for us today. By the power of His Spirit, God transforms our hearts. Much like Ezekiel witnessed when he saw the Spirit reassemble a valley of dry bones into flesh and breathe life into them. A similar thing happened at our baptism. The Spirit entered our hearts, kindling the same faith that sustains us today and assures us of eternity in heaven. Job 33, verse 4 says, "The Spirit of God has made me, and the breath of the Almighty gives me life." Spirit of the living God, thank you for breathing saving faith into my heart. Amen.
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0: God's blessings to you on this Sunday afternoon. This is Dan Darnall from KFUO Radio. 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It's my hope that that sacred music puts a warm spot in your heart and a smile on your face.
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Hope that you're having a wonderful Sunday afternoon. That was What Wondrous Love Is This by Hymns for All Saints. 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

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This is Dan Darnall. I'm hoping that you're having a wonderful Sunday afternoon. That was Abide With Me by the University of Texas Chamber Singers. Up next, a pedal solo by John Beinke.

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0: Over 100 years of the good news of Christ for you, KFUO Radio. 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
0: 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Up next, Their Sound Is Gone Out by the Robert Shaw Orchestra.

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Hope that you're having a wonderful Sunday afternoon. That was The Church's One Foundation by the Concordia University of Chicago. 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Up next, A Prayer of St. Patrick by John Rutter and the Cambridge Singers.

0: 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That was It Is Well With My Soul by Phil Driscoll.
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This is Dan Darnall from KFUO Radio. 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
0: Good afternoon. This is Dan Darnall from KFUO Radio. Christ for you anytime, anywhere. My time with you is just about over. I hope that the sacred music you've been listening to put a warm spot in your heart and a smile on your face. Up next, How Beautiful Are the Feet by the Robert Shaw Orchestra. Have a great rest of your day, and God bless.

0: proclaiming the good news of Christ for you for 100 years. 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
1: Greetings, people loved by God. 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Our women's fellowship group will gather on Saturday, this upcoming Saturday, June 13th. Starts at 9:30, goes to around noon. All ladies are invited to attend that, and you may bring a light brunch item to share, meeting down in room 8. And our director of the week this weekend is Charlie Kinder. Charlie is standing right over here. He's going to greet you at the door today as you leave. Get to know Charlie as one who serves you on the board of directors here at Chapel of the Cross. God's great blessings to you as we worship together today. Let us stand and share the peace of the Lord with one another, after which we will sing our entrance hymn.

In the name of the Father, and of the Son, and of the Holy Spirit. Amen. If we say we have no sin, we deceive ourselves, and the truth is not in us. But if we confess our sins, God, who is faithful and just, will forgive our sins and cleanse us from all unrighteousness. Let us then confess our sins to God our Father. Most merciful God, we confess that we are by nature sinful and unclean. We have sinned against you in thought, word, and deed, by what we have done and by what we have left undone. We have not loved you with our whole heart. We have not loved our neighbors as ourselves. We justly deserve your present and eternal punishment. For the sake of your Son, Jesus Christ, have mercy on us. Forgive us, renew us, and lead us, so that we may delight in your will and walk in your ways to the glory of your holy name. Amen. Almighty God, in his mercy, has given his Son to die for you, and for his sake forgives you all your sins. As a called and ordained servant of Christ and by his authority, I therefore forgive you all of your sin. In the name of the Father, and of the Son, and of the Holy Spirit. Amen.

0: The Lord be with you.
1: And also with you.
0: Let us pray. Almighty and most merciful God, you sent your Son, Jesus Christ, to seek and to save the lost. Graciously open our ears and our hearts to hear his call and to follow him by faith, that we may feast with him forever in his kingdom. Through the same Jesus Christ, our Lord, who lives and reigns with you in the Holy Spirit, one God, now and forever. Amen. You may be seated.
2: The Old Testament lesson for this morning is taken from the book of Hosea, chapters 5 and 6. Then I will go back to my place until they admit their guilt, and they will seek my face. In their misery, they will earnestly seek me. Come, let us return to the Lord. He has torn us to pieces, but he will lead us. He has injured us, but he will bind up our wounds. After 2 days, he will revive us. On the third day, he will restore us, that we may live in his presence. Let us acknowledge the Lord. Let us press on to acknowledge him. As surely as the sun rises, he will appear. He will come to us like the winter rains, like the spring rains that water the earth. What can I do with you, Ephraim? What can I do with you, Judah? Your love is like the morning mist, like the early dew that disappears. Therefore, I cut you in pieces with my prophets. I killed you with the words of my mouth. My judgments flashed like lightning upon you. For I desire mercy, not sacrifice, and acknowledgement of God rather than burnt offerings. This is the word of our Lord.
1: Thanks be to God.
2: And the epistle lesson is from the book of Romans, chapter 4. It was not through law that Abraham and his offspring received the promise that he would be heir of the world, but through the righteousness that comes by faith. For if those who live by law are heirs, faith has no value, and the promise is worthless. Because law brings wrath, and where there is no law, there is no transgression. Therefore, the promise comes by faith, so that it may be by grace, and may be guaranteed to all Abraham's offspring. Not only to those who are of the law, but also to those who are of the faith of Abraham. He is the father of us all. As it is written, I have made you a father of many nations. He is our father in the sight of God, in whom he believed, the God who gives life to the dead and calls things that are not as though they were. Against all hope, Abraham in hope believed, and so became the father of many nations, just as it had been and said to him, so shall your offspring be. Without weakening in his faith, he faced the fact that his body was as good as dead, since he was about 100 years old, and that Sarah's womb was also dead. Yet he did not waver through unbelief regarding the promise of God, but was strengthened in his faith and gave glory to God, being fully persuaded that God had power to do what he had promised. This is why it was credited to him as righteousness. The words, "it was credited to him," were written not for him alone, but also for us, to whom God will credit righteousness. For us who believe in him who raised Jesus our Lord from the dead, he was delivered over to death for our sins and was raised to life for our justification. This is the word of our Lord.
1: Thanks be to God.
2: We join together for the hymn.

0: invite you to rise for the gospel. The Holy Gospel according to St. Matthew, the 9th chapter.
1: Glory to you, Lord.
0: As Jesus went on from there, he saw a man named Matthew sitting at the tax collector's booth. "Follow me," he told him, and Matthew got up and followed him. While Jesus was having dinner at Matthew's house, many tax collectors and sinners came and ate with him and his disciples. When the Pharisees saw this, they asked his disciples, "Why does your teacher eat with tax collectors and sinners?" On hearing this, Jesus said, "It is not the healthy who need a doctor, but the sick. But go and learn what this means. I desire mercy, not sacrifice. For I have not come to call the righteous, but sinners." This is the gospel of our Lord.
1: Praise to you, O Christ.
0: You may be seated for the hymn.

Grace be to you and peace from God our Father and from our Lord and Savior Jesus Christ. Amen. From the Gospel reading from Matthew chapter 9, Jesus said, "Follow me. I desire mercy and not sacrifice, for I came not to call the righteous, but sinners." Dear saints of God, it is a great honor to be with you here today on the occasion of Timothy's installation as your church musician. And I also give greetings to you from the saints of God at Christ the King Lutheran Church in Cody, Wyoming. On this day in which we celebrate, and on any Sunday in which we gather around God's word, it is good that we gather in Christ's name to receive his word in faith, to receive his gifts of forgiveness and mercy and grace, and then to offer our sacrifices of prayer and praises and joy and thanksgiving to our Heavenly Father in the power of the Holy Spirit. As Lutherans, we hold the biblical conviction that the Holy Spirit calls, gathers, enlightens, and sanctifies Christians and the whole Christian church on earth through the gospel of our Lord. Matthew, the tax collector from Matthew chapter 9, heard the life-giving gospel when Jesus said to him, "Follow me." And upon hearing the voice of Jesus, he rose from his table of collections and he followed Jesus because the Holy Spirit was calling him and he was hearing in the words and in the voice of Jesus the very Spirit-filled, life-giving voice of the gospel. For Jesus is the power of the Father unto salvation for all who believe. The Christian life is beautifully summarized in the words of Jesus that he spoke to Matthew in verse 9, "Follow me." From beginning to end, and everything in between, Christians simply follow Jesus. In life, in death, in marriage, raising children, in education and going to work, in civic and political life, and all things and through all things, Christians follow Jesus. There is never a time, there is never an occasion when Jesus stops being our Lord, our Master, and our guide. His holy word, but especially his life-giving gospel, is always ringing in our ears. The promise of the blood-bought forgiveness and his gift of sanctification and justification and eternal life are always close at hand. For the Holy Spirit uses these powerful words, "Follow me," to bring us into fellowship with the Father of our Lord Jesus Christ. And the Father of Jesus is now our Father who art in heaven. Through faith in Jesus, we are born again and we are filled with the Holy Spirit. According to Romans chapter 8, verse 17, Christians are heirs with God and co-heirs with Christ, provided we suffer with him in order that we may also be glorified with him. In other words, Christians follow Jesus through the dark valley of sorrow and the green pastures of joy with the unshakable hope that we shall be glorified with Christ on the great day at the end of time. There is no greater source of strength or courage and hope than the living voice of Jesus saying to us day after day, year after year, "Follow me." This is the first thing that we learn from the reading of Matthew chapter 9. The call to follow Jesus is the living voice of the gospel, giving sinners eternal life and fellowship with God. So that's the first thing. The call to follow Jesus comes through the living voice of the gospel. And yet this passage of Scripture also teaches us, secondly, that the call to follow Jesus is not based upon any worthiness that is found in us as human beings. In fact, this text shows us that the Holy Spirit calls us and all sinners
in spite of our unworthiness, in spite of our sins of the past, of the present, and the sins of the future. Matthew was a tax collector. The Roman Empire employed people from the nations they conquered to collect her taxes. Because of this, they were often viewed as traitors and collaborators, despised and scorned by their fellow countrymen. Tax collectors were seen as cheats and thieves because they extorted money above what the Roman government required them to collect. They were lumped in. They were grouped together with other notorious sinners, public sinners like prostitutes, liars, scoundrels, the worst sort of human society. Zacchaeus is a prime example of corruption rampant amongst tax collectors of that day. When Jesus came to his house and taught about God's kingdom, Zacchaeus repented of his sins, and in faith, because of the living voice of the gospel, he declared Jesus to be his Lord and Savior. And in repentance, he said, "If I have cheated any of my fellow countrymen, I promise to restore my ill-gotten gain by fourfold." And because of this faith and this true repentance of heart and mind, the Lord Jesus then spoke words of grace and salvation recorded in Luke chapter 19. "Today, salvation has come to this house, since he also is the son of Abraham. For the Son of Man came to seek and to save the lost." Matthew and Zacchaeus were sinners, despised and rejected by man. Sinners living under God's just condemnation for not loving God with all of their heart, their mind, their soul, their strength, and their body, and for not loving their neighbors as themselves. If Jesus had followed the customs of his day, he would have rejected Matthew and Zacchaeus and said, "Unworthy to be members of the kingdom of God." And yet, this is the glorious message of the gospel, is that Jesus did not do that. Instead, Jesus called these very sinful men to follow him in true repentance and faith, and to receive his righteousness unto salvation and life and fellowship. The Christian gospel is a message that is exclusively given to sinners. I would like that to sink in for just a few moments. The gospel is for sinners. Jesus said in verse 13, "I came not to call the righteous, but sinners." We 21st century Christians in America too often come to church and pretend that there's really nothing wrong with our lives. It's almost at times, it seems as if we're afraid. We're afraid, or maybe even a bit ashamed, to admit that we're truly sinners. I mean, real sinners in thought, in word, in deed, unworthy of the least of God's good gifts. How we speak and act around one another is often covered by a thin veneer. We come to church and we greet each other, we shake each other's hands, and we say, "How are you doing?" and "How was your week?" And we respond with big smiles and say, "It's been a great week. Life is good. The kids are fine." And yet, in fact, God's word says in Romans chapter 7, in describing the Christian life, that the good we seek to do is what we fail to do, and the evil that we so desperately wanted to avoid is so often what we do. The Apostle Paul, who wrote those words from Romans chapter 7, was not afraid to write later in 1 Timothy chapter 1, verse 15, that he was the chief of sinners. Not merely a sinner, but the chief and the greatest of them all. In true humility, dear saints of God,
Let us join the likes of the Apostle Paul, of Matthew, Zacchaeus, and sinners of every stripe, kind, and fashion. And let us follow Jesus, knowing that he came to seek the lost, the helpless, the sinful men, women, and children that are like all of us here today. For Jesus desires, above all things, to give mercy. He does not require sacrifice, but he came to give mercy because he wants to save sinners. So let's forthrightly declare that we are part of that group, unworthy sinners saved by the mercy and goodness of Christ. Hold firmly in faith to the truth that God's eternal Son came to this world and he took upon himself our human flesh and blood to save sinners. Jesus is the Savior who calls us out of the deep darkness of the blasphemy that so often fills our heart and mind, blasphemy against God, and the selfishness that so easily hurts our neighbor, including those we love the most. Jesus did not want Matthew, Zacchaeus, Paul, not you or anyone else, not any man, woman, or child in this world to try and offer sacrifices of atonement on their own behalf. If that were the case, those sacrifices would never end. They're never complete. The righteousness before God that we so desperately need can only be achieved through an infinitely holy, all-embracing sacrifice of perfect divine love and mercy. Jesus and Jesus alone provides that perfect sacrifice for sinners on Calvary's cross. This is, in fact, the third message that we learn from this scripture text of Matthew chapter 9. Jesus desires to show mercy to the world in his cross. He is the sacrifice of atonement, offered once for all of your sins. There is not a single sin that the blood of Jesus does not cover and atone for. The sacrifice of mercy that forgives the sins you have committed. Not only that, but also the sins that have been committed against you. They are all covered by the blood of Jesus. So whatever plagues your waking moments, whatever keeps you up at night and does not allow you to sleep deeply and peacefully, whatever troubles you during the day and creates fear and uncertainty and doubt, all of those things, they find their complete resolution in the atoning blood of Jesus and the glory of his resurrection life. Those troubling things, whatever they may be, are covered by Christ's blood and by his triumphant cry, "It is finished." Or maybe to apply it to ourselves regarding these sins, these things, they are finished. They have no power over me because Jesus stands with me and for me, and he is my sacrifice and he is my Savior. I began this sermon with a reminder that the Holy Spirit calls, gathers, enlightens, and sanctifies Christians and the whole Christian church through the living voice of Christ Jesus in the gospel. The text from Matthew chapter 9 illustrates the Holy Spirit's saving work in Christ with three important truths that I want to repeat again. First of all, the call to follow Jesus is the living voice of the gospel, giving sinners eternal life. Secondly, the call to follow Jesus is not based on any worthiness in our part. And thirdly, the righteousness we need before God can only be achieved by a sacrifice of mercy offered by Christ Jesus, God's Son. This is the message.
This is the message of the gospel, the message of forgiveness, life, and courage, and divine strength proclaimed in the Christian church throughout the world. It is proclaimed in this pulpit, in this altar, in this font. It is proclaimed through your songs and your hymns and your spiritual songs. Dear saints of God, all of you, you were called by the Holy Spirit to follow Jesus. And Jesus, he has now taken your heart and your mouths, your mind and your soul, and he has sanctified them so that you may now offer the new song of salvation offered to the Lamb who stands before the throne of our Father in heaven. You, dear saints of God, are now called by the Holy Spirit to speak God's word of truth and mercy in your homes, in your jobs, wherever you live, wherever you work, whatever you do, wherever you vacation and go. There the voice of Jesus is to sound forth from you through the Holy Scriptures that ring forth from your mouth and your heart and your soul and your life. The music that comes forth in this chapel of the cross that proclaims the atoning work of Jesus, that comes from these organ pipes, from the strings of that beautiful piano and the other instruments in your choirs, they truly only have one message. This message is God the Father desires no other sacrifice than one that is already given to you in Christ on Calvary's cross. The Father desires to show mercy by calling sinners to follow Jesus into the blessed fellowship of the Holy Spirit and the richness of godly love for one's neighbor. The Christian gospel, let me say it again, is a message exclusively for sinners. Timothy, my dear son, you are being commissioned and installed as the parish musician of this congregation. And you really only have one task: provide God-pleasing music and song for redeemed sinners who are hearing the call of Jesus, follow me. To do this noble work, you must begin every day not as a musician, not as a skilled artisan who has dedicated years to your craft. You must begin every day as a sinner following Jesus, hearing his voice as the chief voice in your life and your heart, the sweetest that will ever hit your ears. You must join the likes of Matthew, of Zacchaeus, Paul, and other chief of sinners, the sinners of this congregation. You must join them in knowing that Jesus shed his blood for you and that there is no worthiness in you, but only found in Christ alone. Your standing before God and man is not based on your musical skills. It's not based on your learning. It's not based on the applause of man. It rests solely in Jesus and Christ alone. And then lastly, the third point, in case you weren't following along, everything you need, son: righteousness, faith, strength, and courage for your godly vocations as a husband, as a father, and now as a parish musician in this congregation. All of the strength you need comes from the one sacrifice of mercy and love given to you in Jesus. So, Timothy,
in collaboration and under the leadership of your pastors, lead this congregation of sinners. Lead them in song and melody as sinners following the voice of Jesus, and lead them knowing that they are more precious than heaven and earth, for they are bought by the blood of Christ. Do not grow weary in this good work, knowing that God's word will dwell in this group of sinners, this group of saints declared righteous by God, that it will dwell in them richly. Through the singing of psalms and hymns and spiritual songs, they will continue to speak to one another.

0: love of Jesus and all that you do is done for his glory. Dear saints at Chapel of the Cross, confess the gospel and sing boldly and confidently, knowing that the living voice of Jesus is sounding forth in your midst. And please remember that your pastors and your new parish musician are sinners following Jesus by the grace of the Holy Spirit according to God's word. Follow Christ Jesus with them. The Lord exclusively calls sinners. Don't be afraid. Don't be ashamed to be numbered in that group that is so loved by Jesus. Through his mercy, you are saved from sin and called to a living hope to show forth the praises of him who called you out of darkness into his marvelous light. So come. Let us follow Christ. Let us follow Christ in song and word, in deed and life and hope. Today, tomorrow, next week, next year, and into the ages of ages. In the name of the Father, and of the Son, and of the Holy Spirit. Amen. I invite the congregation to stand. Now the peace of God, which surpasses all understanding, keep your hearts and minds in Christ Jesus unto life everlasting. Amen.
1: We confess together our common faith in the words of the Apostles' Creed. You find that on page 8 in your bulletin. Together we confess. I believe in God, the Father Almighty, maker of heaven and earth, and in Jesus Christ, his only Son, our Lord, who was conceived by the Holy Spirit, born of the Virgin Mary, suffered under Pontius Pilate, was crucified, died, and was buried. He descended into hell. The third day he rose again from the dead. He ascended into heaven and sits at the right hand of God the Father Almighty. From thence he will come to judge the living and the dead. I believe in the Holy Spirit, the Holy Christian Church, the communion of saints, the forgiveness of sins, the resurrection of the body, and the life everlasting. Amen. Congregation may be seated. Timothy, please come forward. In the name of the Father, and of the Son, and of the Holy Spirit. Amen. Let us pray for the whole people of God in Christ Jesus and for all people according to their needs. All praise and thanks be to you, O God, for the glory of your mercy and your grace shown to the world in Jesus Christ. Give to your whole family of faith your light and your peace. Bind us together in your love and make us a thankful people full of works of love and mercy. Lord, in your mercy, hear our prayer. Bless the preaching of your word, O Lord. Give boldness and confidence to all pastors and leaders in the church and to every child of God to proclaim the good news of your grace to all people of every culture, language, and nation. Lord, in your mercy, hear our prayer. We pray for those who are not members of the Christian faith, that many, many more will hear the gospel and by the Spirit's power turn to Christ as the one who died for all. Use us as your instruments as we share the blessings of faith with others. Lord, in your mercy, hear our prayer. Gracious God, bless the leaders of nations with wisdom that they may serve to guide their citizens in the ways of justice, peace, and liberty. Let your blessing rest upon our own country, that we may serve you and all people in freedom. Lord, in your mercy, hear our prayer. Gracious Lord, we pray that you would bless and keep safe the relatives of Alexis Cunningham, Robert Van Buskirk, and John Wolfe as they travel to Africa. Bless them during their time apart and renew all of them with your promise that nothing can separate them from your love and your goodness. Lord, in your mercy, hear our prayer. Grant your healing to the ill, the infirm, or hospitalized, especially David Charock, Rose McKay, and Clara Miller. We also pray for others who need your healing, whom we name before you now in our hearts. Bind up the hearts of those who are troubled. Heal the

the wounds of those who suffer disease or injury, and comfort those who are burdened. Lord, in your mercy, hear our prayer. Heavenly Father, give a special measure of your peace and comfort to those mourning the loss of loved ones. We especially remember Jamie Zavirgins and her family upon the death of her father, Mark Dottillo. Bless them, Lord, with the knowledge and the comfort of your love and your presence. Lord, in your mercy, hear our prayer. Dear Jesus, we thank you for the blessing of Vacation Bible School this past week. We pray your blessing upon those who attended and those who served. And we ask that the word that has been shared may cause faith to grow and flourish in the hearts of your children. Lord, in your mercy, hear our prayer. O God, help us always to remember that all good things come from you. We praise you for the good gift of marriage, and we rejoice with all those who are celebrating wedding anniversaries, especially Russell and Pam Maines, as they celebrate 29 years of marriage. Lord, in your mercy, hear our prayer. Into your hands, O Lord, we commend ourselves and all for whom we pray, trusting in your mercy through your Son, Jesus Christ, our Lord. Amen. May be seated as we gather our offering to the Lord.

Please stand to sing the offertory.

Almighty God, we thank you for teaching us the things you want us to believe and do. Help us by your Holy Spirit to keep your word in pure hearts, that we may be strengthened in faith, guided in holiness, and comforted in life and in death. Through Jesus Christ, our Lord, who lives and reigns with you in the Holy Spirit, one God, now and forever. Amen. Lord, remember us in your kingdom and teach us to pray. Our Father, who art in heaven, hallowed be thy name. Thy kingdom come, thy will be done, on earth as it is in heaven. Give us this day our daily bread, and forgive us our trespasses, as we forgive those who trespass against us. And lead us not into temptation, but deliver us from evil. For thine is the kingdom, and the power, and the glory, forever and ever. Amen. Now may the Lord bless you and keep you. The Lord make his face shine on you and be gracious to you. The Lord look upon you with favor and give you his peace. Amen. We remain standing for the recessional hymn.

0: proclaiming the good news of Christ for you for 100 years. 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
3: The text for this sermon comes from the Gospel of John, the 21st chapter, verses 1 through 19. After this, Jesus revealed himself again to the disciples by the Sea of Tiberias, and he revealed himself in this way. Simon Peter, Thomas, called the twin, Nathanael of Cana in Galilee, the sons of Zebedee, and two other of his disciples were together. Simon Peter said to them, "I'm going fishing." They said to him, "We will go with you." They went out and got into the boat, but that night they caught nothing. Just as day was breaking, Jesus stood on the shore. Yet the disciples did not know it was Jesus. Jesus said to them, "Children, do you have any fish?" They answered him, "No." He said to them, "Cast the net on the right side of the boat, and you will find some." So they cast it, and now they were not able to haul it in because of the quantity of fish. That disciple whom Jesus loved, therefore, said to Peter, "It is the Lord." When Simon Peter heard that it was the Lord, he put on his outer garment, for he was stripped for work, and threw himself into the sea. The other disciples came in the boat, dragging the net full of fish, for they were not far from land, but about 100 yards off. When they got out on land, they saw a charcoal fire in place with fish laid on it and bread. Jesus said to them, "Bring some of the fish you have just caught." So Simon Peter went aboard and hauled the net ashore, full of large fish, 153 of them. And although there were so many, the net was not torn. Jesus said to them, "Come and have breakfast." Now, none of the disciples dared ask him, "Who are you?" They knew it was the Lord. Jesus came and took the bread and gave it to them, and so with the fish. This was now the third time that Jesus was revealed to the disciples after he was raised from the dead. When they had finished breakfast, Jesus said to Simon Peter, "Simon, son of John, do you love me more than these?" He said to him, "Yes, Lord, you know that I love you." He said to him, "Feed my lambs." He said to him a second time, "Simon, son of John, do you love me?" He said to him, "Yes, Lord, you know that I love you." He said to him, "Tend my sheep." He said to him a third time, "Simon, son of John, do you love me?" Peter was grieved because he had said to him the third time, "Do you love me?" And he said to him, "Lord, you know everything. You know that I love you." Jesus said to him, "Feed my sheep. Truly, truly, I say to you, when you were young, you used to dress yourself and walk wherever you wanted. But when you are old, you will stretch out your hands and another will dress you and carry you where you do not want to go." This he said to show by what kind of death he was to glorify God. And after saying this, he said to him, "Follow me." This might sound obvious, but unless you're a trained spy or a ninja, it's easier to hide in the dark than in the daylight. What's a little less obvious is that, as much as this is a good strategy for hide and seek, it's just as good for dealing with our sins and spiritual weaknesses. Keep them to ourselves, we think. Don't let anyone else see. Indeed, bringing them into the light is perhaps one of the most difficult parts of the Christian life. Our pride makes us afraid, and so, like the first humans, we hide. In one of the scenes before our text today, Jesus was arrested by a band of soldiers and religious officials. After his arrest, Peter pretended not to know him. He denied his connection to Jesus 3 times. He was afraid. An angry mob had been stirred up during Jesus' trial. What if that angry mob came after him? You never know when they might, after all. Now, it's likely that members of the very mob that shouted for Jesus to be crucified had welcomed him with open arms and ambitious dreams just days earlier, shouting, "Hosanna," as he entered Jerusalem on a donkey. Vibe shifts can happen quickly. One day, you're a part of the movement, the next, you're canceled. Peter was afraid and didn't want to risk his life. Betrayal is perhaps the worst of all relational experiences. Good relationships, true friendships, healthy marriages, even whole societies are held together by the glue that is trust. Trust requires time, investment, testing. Betrayal takes mere moments. Sustaining relationships require intentional work over long durations. Breaking them can occur in an instant. Accused about being one of Jesus' followers, Peter was forced to address the accusation. You can imagine the nervous moments between being accused and finally his response of denial. "I do not know him." 3 times, Peter denied knowing Jesus as he fearfully maneuvered amongst the crowds in the hours following the Last Supper. He had been trying both to keep an eye on the proceedings concerning Jesus, all while also trying to remain unnoticed by those who might recognize him. But he failed. His attempts at hiding in plain sight were foiled. Then the rooster crowed, and Jesus' words that had predicted Peter's denials suddenly came rushing in like an avalanche upon his conscience. We've all been there when our conscience came calling, especially as children. Caught red-handed, the facts in favor of the accuser, only for us to deny the truth about our wrongness. The voice of our conscience sometimes takes the form of our parents' or grandparents' voice. Perhaps in realizing his betrayal, Peter's conscience sounded like the voice of his friend, Jesus. Peter carried the guilt and shame from these moments into the next few weeks. When Jesus showed up to those gathering behind locked doors in an upper room, you have to wonder if Peter was a little nervous. Would Jesus confront him? Would this be his comeuppance? But Jesus didn't challenge Peter that day. Instead, he told all of his gathered disciples, "Peace be with you." Jesus is gentle when he finally confronts Peter that morning on the Galilee seashore, just after the miraculous catch of fish. He doesn't come right out and name what Peter has done. He knows that Peter knows. So he simply asks him 3 times, "Do you love me?" And Peter responds affirmatively 3 times, "Yes, Lord, you know I love you." Then, gently, ever so gently, Jesus responds to Peter, not just with forgiveness, but with restoration to the calling he laid on Peter's life when he said to him, "You are Peter, and on this rock I will build my church." Indeed, Peter would go on to be that very rock, building the church by proclaiming the gospel, first with the Jews and then later with Gentiles. His first sermon, which is recorded in Acts 2, is a testimony to what can happen to a restored life. Forgiveness for Peter wasn't a reset switch. Jesus didn't somehow erase his past betrayal. The same Peter who betrayed his Lord called upon those who shouted, "Crucify him," to repent for killing the very one under whose feet God had now put all authority on on heaven and earth. He could call upon them to repent, believe, and be baptized only because he first experienced that same redemption, a redemption he offered to that Pentecost crowd in Jesus' name. Through his message, another vibe shift happened. Those who heard the message, the same ones who welcomed Jesus on Palm Sunday, who then shouted, "Crucify him!" later that week, now at Pentecost, asked Peter what they could do to be saved. He told them, "Repent and be baptized, every one of you, for this promise is for you and your children." And moved by the Holy Spirit, many of them did. Roughly 3,000 souls were added to the kingdom that day. This was the very beginning of the early church, whose saving message of Jesus has been passed down to us today. It all started with Peter. Peter had been restored, and so he could offer restoration in Jesus' name to others. What does restoration, like Peter experienced, feel like? The writer David Brooks tells a story saying, "Perhaps you know the story that is sometimes told of Jenny Jerome, who later became Winston Churchill's mother. It's said that when she was young, she dined with the British statesman William Gladstone and left thinking that he was the cleverest person in England. Later, she dined with Gladstone's great rival, Benjamin Disraeli, and left that dinner thinking she was the cleverest person in England." David Brooks concludes, "It's nice to be like Gladstone, but it's better to be like Disraeli." Brooks calls someone like Disraeli an illuminator. Illuminators, he says, have a persistent curiosity about other people. They have been trained or have trained themselves in the craft of understanding others. They know what to look for and how to ask the right questions at the right time. They shine the brightness of their care on people and make them feel bigger, deeper, respected, lit up. Jesus is an illuminator. Indeed, he is the very light of the world who banishes every form of darkness. As an illuminator, Jesus sees us fully, and he sees so much more of us than we actually notice or sometimes want to be seen. We often project versions of ourselves that we think people will like. We hide versions of ourselves that we think are weird or, most especially, that we're ashamed of. Frankly, we often pretend that no such parts of us exist. All of this because we have a deep fear of rejection. When the light of Jesus appears, we know the truth about us cannot remain hidden. But that doesn't mean we don't still try to conceal it. We too have betrayed our Lord. We've done so 1,000 times. As with Peter, Jesus confronts us all gently, asking us along with him, "Do you love me?" Our answers might range from confident and forthright to hesitant, fearful, and filled with shame or doubt. We might find ourselves mimicking Peter's words, assuming there's only one right answer to give to the Lord of the universe: "Of course I love you." Or we might be hesitant. "I want to love you, but I'm obviously not doing a very good job." Or perhaps we respond saying, "Of course, Lord. I want to love you, but I don't know how. I don't know if my faith is strong enough. In fact, I don't really know if you're there at all." With as much gentleness as he confronts us, Jesus also gently responds to all of us who fall along the range of these answers. He restores us, however lowly we all are, to the ongoing role of servants in his kingdom, receivers of his good work in us that we're called constantly to be witnesses of before others. It's through us that people might meet this same Jesus, just as they did through Peter on Pentecost. And while none of us might feel worthy of the task, knowing that our betrayals of Jesus are a daily struggle, the truth of our restoration is, as St. Paul says in his first letter to the Corinthians, God chose what is low and despised in the world, even things that are not, to bring to nothing things that are, so that no human being might boast in the presence of God. And because of him, you are in Christ Jesus, who became to us wisdom from God, righteousness and sanctification and redemption, so that, as it is written, let the one who boasts, boast in the Lord. Jesus is an illuminator. He has gently restored us all, and now he sends us, his restored ones, out into the world where others try to hide from him. We are the vessels who carry the light of his restorative, forgiving goodness. May they meet this Jesus in us. God grants this to us because of his Son. Amen.
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0: Jesus' words to Peter and to us. 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
1: Thank you, Mark. Today, I get to visit with Dr. Chad Lekees, who is our guest preacher today, whom you just heard. Thanks for sticking around to talk with us, Chad.
2: Oh, happy to be here, Mike.
1: So, Chad, your sermon brought up a memory for me, specifically the text that you were talking about. Last November, I was doing a prayer retreat, and part of the retreat, I was walking on a hiking path about a half an hour south of St. Louis, and I was practicing listening for God's voice, you know, whatever that means. Lord, what do you want me to do next? Kind of looking forward into the next season. The verse which I had not read in more than a year, that came to mind, it felt like Jesus was speaking to me, was this one from John 21, feed my sheep. And it was a very powerful confirmation of just keep doing what I've trained you to do, kind of like what Jesus said to Peter. And then 5 minutes later, I round the corner on this path and I'm like waiting, like maybe I'm going to see an angel or something who's going to be standing there with a sword of fire and confirm this for me. But instead, there was a young man, probably in his 30s, who was sitting on the hiking trail with his dogs, struck up a conversation with him and told him I was out here on a prayer retreat and asked him if there was anything I could pray for him about. And he shared a deep burden with me. You know, a complete stranger, just met him and with something going on in his family. I just said, okay, I'll pray for you on the rest of my walk. But again, just the way God works is pretty amazing sometimes, the way he confirms us. So do you have any kind of confirmation that, yes, Chad, just keep doing what I trained you to do, feed my sheep?
2: I get it when, you know, I'm out presenting for LHM and so on. It's a fulfilling thing for me to do. I think God made me to be a teacher and a presenter. When you asked me to come and do the Lutheran Hour sermon again, that's God speaking through you, that, you know, what I have to offer and the way I think about things and come at things is something that he wants to use for other people. I used to be an unbeliever. And I wanted God to speak in an audible voice too, or write it on the wall, right? Something extraordinary. I was just introduced to Jesus through people. That's something that always sticks out to me. And that part of my story kind of always is coming through whatever work I'm doing, whether it's a sermon or presentations or just one-on-one sort of stuff, right? I think God has chosen the most mundane way of getting the gospel out. And that's using all of us, frail, feeble, weak, fickle creatures, to spread his word and share his good news. And every single listener who knows Jesus met him through somebody else. Mm-hmm. Same as me, same as you, right? And that's just how the kingdom continues and how it grows. I'm part of that. That's a really moving thing for me to just constantly remember.
1: We love to talk about nuts and bolts of how to do this. And we have this resource called the Spiritual Conversation Curve that you can find online at lhm.org. But how is that method or model of having a spiritual conversation a way of putting into practice what Jesus is calling us to do, to take care of his sheep, to be the kind of people through whom others can meet him?
2: It's this really interesting research-based tool that's simple. It takes for granted that God has made us as people who know how to have friendships and build relationships of trust. It takes for granted that we are people who have the God-given gift of empathy and the ability to discern and understand another person. And it simply says you need to take every relationship that you have with somebody and treat it in a concrete way. It's a unique situation. And gospel proclamation has to be woven into the story of that person's life, their experience, their background, where they might be coming from. And we simply talk about that as someone's spiritual posture, right? You might meet someone who's at a certain time in life unreceptive to the gospel, but over that period of time, you're trying to build a relationship with them, gain a hearing, you're praying for that particular thing, that you would simply be able to become a trusted friend through whom at some point the Spirit may work and move you to share Jesus with them. And who knows? God may work through that relationship and you may see them come around to be someone that we would call receptive, who's willing to hear about Jesus, hear about the church, hear about the Bible, but even more, maybe willing to hear how Jesus is for them. his actual good news for them. Those are important, but that next step of how he's also for them is a critical turning point in sharing the gospel. And then you might be able to be with them on this adventure as they're really kind of considering it, and the Spirit is tilling the soil of their heart, and he's brought you along to maybe water it in certain ways, or maybe somebody else has been working in their life. Our research says that it's usually for people who convert as adults, up to 10 other Christians who have made an impact on those people. Where you are in that story, I don't know, but we're just trying to help you be prepared. So as someone is maybe really considering, you know, becoming a part of the church, really following Jesus, and the Spirit is moving and motivating them in that way, they may have questions. And you want to guide them toward faith, and you want to answer them well. You want to help them understand the costs and benefits of following Jesus, right? He calls us to die to ourselves, but he offers us this gift of being part of this great grand story of God's redemption of the world, his care for all creation and our callings and vocations. And those are ways of talking about those things. There's prayer that's all along the way. And we just try to help people understand that being able to share Jesus isn't something where you've got to close the deal at the end of the conversation. It isn't about being a real estate agent and setting up an adult baptism and next Sunday's church service, or getting somebody enrolled in the new membership class that's happening at your congregation. The goal is to serve as the Spirit calls you in that particular moment in a person's life, and to be able to respond well. We're just trying to help you discern when those moments might be through the tool, and then equip you to act in ways that fit those moments and that are prayerfully supported.
1: Thank you so much for joining us today.
2: Thanks for having me, Mike.
1: Chad, would you lead us in saying the Lord's Prayer?
2: Of course. Our Father, who art in heaven, hallowed be thy name. Thy kingdom come, thy will be done, on earth as it is in heaven. Give us this day our daily bread, and forgive us our trespasses, as we forgive those who trespass against us. And lead us not into temptation, but deliver us from evil. For thine is the kingdom, and the power, and the glory, forever and ever. Amen.
1: And receive the Lord's blessing. The Lord bless you and keep you. The Lord make his face shine on you and be gracious to you. The Lord look upon you with his favor and give you peace. Amen.
0: 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I'm Mark Eicher. 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

0: the National Lutheran Choir, His Compassions Fail Not. Good evening, I'm Jordan Harms. This is KFUO, Blessed Sunday to you. 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

0: Phil Driscoll, Great is Thy Faithfulness. This is KFUO, proclaiming salvation by grace through faith in Christ. More sacred music coming up.
1: Christ is risen. 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

0: Lutheran Service Book 516 Fantasia. That is from Benjamin Kolodzi on the organ. This is KFUO, Christ for You Anytime, Anywhere. 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